0: That one absolutely did. And I want this series to go seven games, but I don't think it's gonna. Here's a texter. Oh, this is straight up rude. Stuart, you'd have to send me this one. Atlanta sending in a text. The Knicks had Wemby looking like wicked, like me? In your senior rec league game at the Y, he was so rattled. Listen, I used to work in Milwaukee, all right, on one of our affiliates, 105.7 and 1250, the Fan, up there in the Brew City. I love Milwaukee. And the Milwaukee Bucks used to host, I don't know if they still do or not, but the Bucks used to host a media game where all the members of the Milwaukee media, Wisconsin media, would come in and play. And I was the first pick in the draft. And I suck at basketball. Okay, but I wanted to play. Like, I played as a kid, but I didn't play in high school. I didn't go to college and play. But I was like a rec league guy. And I set the Bucks media game record for most shots taken without a make. All right, Stuart? I set the Bucks record for the most shots to 0 for 6. All right. I mean, I was missing jumpers. I was missing layups. There's a great picture of me in like the 2008 or 2009 Bucks media guide in the back part where they like highlight the media of me going up for a finger roll, but I completely missed. Yeah. All the hype. I don't think Wemby looked that bad. All right. I mean, he's still, what did Wemby have last night? What was he? Pull this up. Wemby was still, he had 29-9 last night. Yeah, he had 29 points. It's not like he wasn't 0 for 6 like me in the Bucks media game. All right. Other side, we are going to hit the Browns and the Rams. The biggest story in sports that's not the NBA Finals. And frankly, it might be a bigger story than the NBA Finals. Myles Garrett to the Super Bowl favorites, who were already the Super Bowl favorites. We're going to hear from the Brown side of this as well. We'll get that next to you here on Westwood One Sports.
1: The University of Texas has won the Women's College World Series, sweeping Texas Tech in the championship series. It's the Longhorns' second title in program history, having now won back-to-back years. Westwood One Sports.
2: Looking at Environment Canada forecast, cloudy skies tonight in Halifax with 60% chance of showers overnight, wind southeast from 20 kilometers an hour, low of 9 degrees. Tomorrow, Sunday, showers with risk of a thunder shower, wind south from 20 kilometers an hour, becoming southwest from 20, gusting to 40 near noon. We'll be getting a high of 17 degrees, except 10 along parts of the coast. And looking ahead to Monday, a mix of sun and cloud with a high of 17.
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1: With every power outage, closure, delay, and road conditions, meteorologist Alistair Alders, along with the 95.7 News Radio team, will follow the storm as it happens.
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0: But the Browns drafted Casey Concepcion and Denzel Boston within 15 picks of each other as a 24th pick and the 39th pick. And they've got Cedric Tillman, who's a young wide receiver. They still got Jerry Jeudy on that roster. Like, there are some weapons there. It's now just up to Shadur to show he can do something with it. All right. Thank you. But, Lucas, again, appreciate you calling, man. Don't you be a stranger down there in Alabama. Coming up on the other side, there's some stuff that happened this week that was not Myles Garrett. One of my favorite segments we do here on Saturday nights. Did headlines stick since the last time we spoke? That's next on Westwood One Sports.
1: Wow, wow, whoa. The Knicks are up 2-0. New York stole two games in San Antonio. The next two are in the Garden with a chance to sweep. Game 3 of the NBA Finals is Monday night. Westwood One Sports.
2: Looking at Environment Canada forecast, cloudy skies tonight in Halifax with 60% chance of showers overnight, wind southeast from 20 kilometers an hour, low of 9 degrees. Tomorrow, Sunday, showers with risk of a thunder shower, wind south from 20 kilometers an hour, becoming southwest from 20, gusting to 40 near noon. We'll be getting a high of 17 degrees, except 10 along parts of the coast. And looking ahead to Monday, a mix of sun and cloud with a high of 17.
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0: All right, so I got to, real quick before we get to Did It Stick, Carolina and Vegas is the strangest hockey game I've ever seen in my life. There was a goal that Carolina scored that the goal scorer was ruled offsides. Then the next time Carolina scored, let me take that back. There was a goal that Vegas scored that the guy was ruled offsides. And there was another goal that was scored, but they ruled interference. So it's two goals for Vegas taken off the board. They just scored again, and they counted it, so it's 1-0. And then the puck goes, there's a pass from one of the boards, one of the sideboards, in front of the Carolina goalie. The Hurricanes defenseman goes to try to stick it. It goes off of his stick and past the Carolina goalie. It's now 2-0 Vegas in the second period. Strangest hockey game I have ever seen. All right, now we're all caught up. The last time I talked to you was on Sunday night. I do Saturday nights. I do Sunday nights here on Westwood One Sports. It's an honor to be here on the air with you. But a lot of time has passed since the last time. A lot of headlines. We talked a lot about Myles Garrett. And we like to do a segment here called Did It Stick? Did these headlines stick all the way to the weekend so we can talk about them again here on a Saturday? Can we get some Did It Stick music, please, Josh? Can we get a little Did It Stick music? Stuart, our producer, is going to hit us with the headlines that happened this week. What do you got, Stu?
19: Spurs and Knicks game two on Friday, but game one, we saw a fan storm the court, took a selfie, got obviously restrained, ejected, and has been banned for life from all NBA games. So do you think the Spurs fan storming the court, did it stick?
0: Yeah, it does for a number of reasons. One, we live in the dumbest timeline in the history of America, all right? A lot of stupid stuff going on in this country right now. But the Instagram, I'll always say, hey, follow me on Instagram, follow me on Twitter, follow me on TikTok. It's at Mike Wickett. There's two T's in Wickett. But there are these people, and I don't go out and try to, like, selfie my way into social media superstardom. I make content that's mostly sports-related, or it's my kids. All right? That's what I do. But these people who think that the world can, and I think influencer is a hard job, but I think it's also the dumbest job. But these people who think they are so important, it blows my mind. And I'm worried that my kids are going to want to do that when they get older. So this idiot ran on the court to take a selfie video with Victor Wembanyama, and he got immediately, air quote, escorted off the court. I wish somebody would have smashed his phone. I wish he would have been tackled. I wish it would have been much more violent for this numbnuts on the floor than what it was. The other thing, what you mentioned, he's now banned from all NBA arenas. Now, I understand AI is going to be able to probably recognize every face in a 20,000-seat arena very, very soon. But how are they going to keep this guy out of going to a Utah Jazz game? How are they going to keep him from going to a Brooklyn Nets game in the year 2028? Like, That's fine. You can say he's banned. He probably can't buy tickets under his name with his credit card. But if his brother wants to take him to a Miami Heat game in the year 2031, he's going to go, isn't he? Am I wrong on that?
19: No, especially with, like, if you put a hat on and maybe some sunglasses, right? Yeah, I don't know. I just feel like that's something that's going to be very hard to police.
0: But just an idiot. Like, you know, you're getting your 5 minutes right now. Like, I don't know the guy's name, but I'm sure people have Googled it and found him. And I'm sure he'll do talk shows or podcasts. Barstool probably will love him. But he's an idiot. And I wish he would have been tackled instead of just rushed off the court.
19: I love the some of the reactions from the players. Like Mitch Robinson was just looking over like, well, what is this guy doing?
0: It's stupid. And you know what? Like we mentioned, the Knicks, they're encouraging anybody going to Monday night's game 3 to get there 2 hours early. And you understand it. Like, I don't care if you are a fan of the current president or you're not a fan of the current president. He's going to be in the building. And stuff like this is why the Secret Service has a no bag. You cannot bring a bag into the garden on Monday. And they want you to get there 2 hours early. So I get it. It's because of idiots like this and what could happen if things went in a scarier direction. So, yes, definitely stuck. And I think hopefully that guy doesn't stick.
19: We talk about New York. Speaking of New York, the Giants, they bring back Odell Beckham. He goes back to the team that he started with in the Giants, signing a one-year deal with them. Does it stick, Odell Beckham going back to the Giants?
0: The fact that the Giants have added Darnell Mooney, Calvin Austin, Malachi Fields in the draft, OBJ, Juju Smith-Schuster, Braxton Berrios. They've got an injured Darius Slayton and an injured Malik Nabers does not make me feel real good about year one for John Harbaugh in New York. How old is OBJ now? 32? 31?
19: Early 30s, I know.
0: At some point, like, now he's been out for a year and a half. So maybe he's still got, maybe he's rested. He's got a little tread left on the tires.
19: 33 years old. Turns 34 in November.
0: 34 season, man. Like, I don't know what it is. I mean, his first 3 years were all pro years, like one of the great 3 year stretches to start a career in the history of the NFL. And everyone remembers the one handed catch against Big D. It's part of the weird, like, New York's had a weird week. Your team is up 2-0. Aaron Judge has a busted rib or whatever. And then you sign Odell Beckham Jr. It's just such a strange New York sports week. But yeah, that sticks just because he's OBJ. I love watching him play. Great player. I don't know if he has anything left, but we'll find out if he even can make the roster when we get to August.
19: All right. After the Game 7 loss to the Spurs, a lot of people were wondering if the Thunder should maybe trade Chet Holmgren after his horrible performance and maybe try to get a guy like Giannis or someone else, maybe break up some of the core after it didn't work this year. Does it stick, the Thunder breaking up the core?
0: No, it sticks because there are so many people. Like, we bashed Chet on this show because he had two shots in 33 minutes and he's 7 feet tall. Chet had a bad series. A lot of guys have bad series or bad games or whatever. By the way, 3-0 Vegas. They just scored again. 3 goals here in this second period. I don't think you get rid of a 22-year-old who was all NBA third team and one of the best defensive players in the NBA in the regular season. I think what you have to do is you need Chet. Maybe it's a sports psychologist, but you need Chet not to all of a sudden turtle up whenever he sees Victor Wembanyama. You need Chet to play with the aggression that he played with in the regular season in the biggest games of the year when Wemby is on the floor. Like, it, Wembanyama made that guy scared, a shell of himself. And I think that Presti is not the kind of GM to trade away a 22-year-old player on the rise for Giannis at this stage in Giannis's career. That just doesn't sound very Thunder-like. So I can't see him doing it. And Wemby also needs to have his trainer figure out a way to add 15 pounds. Like, he's never going to have an Adonis body, but Chet needs to add some weight and figure out how to play around the basket as well. So, no, I think trading Chet is the wrong move.
19: All right, this one's only about a day old, but I figured this would work. What about Travis, Kelce, and Taylor Swift reportedly planning to get married at MSG? Does that stick?
0: It does, because it's Taylor Swift. It makes sense, because then they can have the wedding inside and there's no paparazzi or drones to take photos. My biggest question is, what's going to be the more expensive ticket? Game 3 at the Garden between the Knicks and Spurs, or a ticket to buy, if they're going to do it, a ticket to get into the Kelce Taylor Swift wedding? Like, what would you pay more for? To be at that wedding as a Swiftie, or to be in the Garden for, let's say, Game 4 in a sweep to watch the Knicks win a championship? I wouldn't pay either, personally, but that's just me.
19: Yeah, it's a lot of money for either, I think.
0: I thought they were getting married in Rhode Island. I thought that was the rumor. I didn't think it was going to be at Madison Square Garden. And when's the wedding's in, like, July, right? It's got to be coming up soon, I think.
19: Soon, yeah.
0: All right, that's Did It Stick. All of those stick. Good stories, too. Nice job. All right, coming up, we are going to get back into the Knicks and the Spurs. We're going to talk about the Myles Garrett trade some more. And there were some signings, some contracts handed out to wide receivers this week in the National Football League. And my guy Christian Watson is getting some unfair criticism. We're going to talk about the Green Bay Packers and Christian Watson. We're going to get to all that. Busy final hour up next. Mike Wickett with you here, Westwood One Sports.
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23: From the National Newsroom of the Canadian Press, I'm Brenda Molina-Navidev. A southwestern Ontario community has marked the five-year anniversary of a hate-motivated attack that killed four members of a Muslim family. A man hit a father, mother, daughter, and grandmother with his truck while they were out for a walk in a London neighborhood. The couple's son, who was 9 years old at the time, survived. Police in Ohio say multiple people have been shot near a community street festival. Toledo police officers say many victims at the Old West End Festival have been taken to nearby hospitals, but they didn't say exactly how many people have been shot or give details on injuries. Police are actively searching for suspects. Lebanese officials say Israeli airstrikes on southern Lebanon have killed 9 people. Tom Sufi Burridge reports.
24: The U.S.-Iran talks also hinging on the conflict in Lebanon between Israel and the Iranian-backed militant group Hezbollah. Today, the Lebanese army saying 3 of its soldiers were killed in an Israeli strike. Just days after the U.S. brokered an agreement for Lebanon's army to gradually replace Israeli troops and Hezbollah in the country's south. The IDF saying today's strike is under review.
23: Israeli troops have seized around a fifth of Lebanon. A shut down border between Congo and Uganda because of the spread of Ebola is affecting commerce.
25: Increasing cases of Ebola in Congo prompted officials to close the border with neighboring Uganda on May 28th. That has meant long lines of trucks transporting goods. Businesswoman Leah Masika in Uganda says she ordered plantains from Congo, but now they're offloaded across the border and are rotting. Arafat Bwambale, a health surveillance officer, says it's been too easy for people from Congo to cross the border into Uganda.
26: For now, we hope after our district task force, we can be able to have a more restricted way on how both the cargo or the trucks get into the country in a systematic way where we don't have cross-infection.
25: The World Health Organization acknowledges the high risk of spreading Ebola, but it's discouraging border closures. I'm Donna Water.
23: BC's Labor Minister has appointed a veteran mediator in the province's dispute with its 911 operators. Vince Reddy is a special mediator whose job is to help collective agreement negotiations with the union representing more than 700 emergency call takers. If a settlement can't be reached within 10 days, Reddy can issue binding recommendations on all outstanding issues. The Canadian Coast Guard has rescued a sailor who is trying to set a world record in a cancer fundraiser.
1: The Coast Guard says it rescued the sailor off eastern Newfoundland Friday. They brought the sailor safely to shore, but the 1.2-meter vessel, called the Big Sea Atlantic Challenge, was abandoned. The Big Sea Atlantic Challenge website says the sailor was trying to set the world record for the shortest boat to cross the Atlantic Ocean. The effort was to raise money for cancer research. Jason White, The Canadian Press.
23: This is The Canadian Press. In sports, Ernie Clement hit a home run, a triple, and had three RBIs for the Toronto Blue Jays in a 6-4 win over the visiting Baltimore Orioles. The three-game series at Rogers Centre is tied at a win apiece with a finale on Sunday. Canadian men's soccer team coach Jesse Marsh isn't panicking over his team's lack of goal production heading into the World Cup, even though the Canadians have scored 11 goals in their last 10 matches. Marsh believes Canada's attacking chemistry will surface in time for Friday's opener against Bosnia and Herzegovina in Toronto. Cameron Rogers won the women's hammer throw at the Lone Star Grand Prix in Texas today. The reigning Olympic and world champion from Richmond, BC, posted her longest throw of just under 80 meters in the third round. The Canadian Women's Rugby Sevens team is into the semifinals of the third leg of the World Championship Series. Canada takes on New Zealand tomorrow. Australia and the U.S. square off in the other semifinal, with a final scheduled for later tomorrow. From the Canadian Press, I'm Brenda Molina Navidad.
2: Looking at Environment Canada forecast, cloudy skies tonight in Halifax with 60% chance of showers overnight, wind southeast from 20 kilometers an hour, low of 9 degrees. Tomorrow, Sunday, showers with risk of a thunder shower, wind south from 20 kilometers an hour, becoming southwest from 20, gusting to 40 near noon. We'll be getting a high of 17 degrees, except 10 along parts of the coast. And looking ahead to Monday, a mix of sun and cloud with a high of 17.
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0: Wells Fargo Arena. It's now the Casey's Center for Casey's Pizza. It's a big Midwestern pizza chain. It's like any other arena, 15,000. We host the opening round of the NCAA tournament often. Every like 4 years, we get the NCAA tournament opening round. So like, we got 15,000. We'll get decent concerts. Anything big goes to Minneapolis north of us or Kansas City south of us. But I'm telling you, I had my head against the wall, the back row. But still, you were in the building for McCartney, and she cried because the Beatles are her band, her favorite band of all time. And I was sitting there watching her sing and cry, and I recorded it. It was very special to her. For me, it was cool because I'm like, I get to see McCartney. That's great. I get to see McCartney, and she's like, listen, this is my concert. You're driving home. Don't get drunk. And I'm like, all right, fine. It's like, all right, let me check out set list. When he ever starts doing any of the stuff from Wings, that's when I'm going to go get myself a beverage.
1: I guess you've had enough of silly love songs.
0: There were some of them where I'm like, what in the hell? But it was incredible to see McCartney. Second best concert of 2025. Best was seeing Linkin Park down in Kansas City. That was my favorite show. Yeah, going to see that. And I like the new lead singer. I know it's controversial, but I like the new lead singer, Emily Armstrong, in that band. All right, coming up, there were some signings made in the National Football League. And there are some people questioning the sanity of my favorite NFL team. What were the Packers thinking? We'll get to that next here on Westwood One Sports.
2: The cover star of Madden NFL 27 has been released. And it's Chicago Bears quarterback Caleb Williams. Yo, fans in the Windy City, is this a good thing? The third-year quarterback is on Madden Curse Watch. Westwood One Sports.
3: Looking at Environment Canada forecast, cloudy skies tonight in Halifax with 60% chance of showers overnight, wind southeast from 20 kilometers an hour, low of 9 degrees. Tomorrow, Sunday, showers with risk of a thunder shower, wind south from 20 kilometers an hour, becoming southwest from 20, gusting to 40 near noon. We'll be getting a high of 17 degrees, except 10 along parts of the coast. And looking ahead to Monday, a mix of sun and cloud with a high of 17.
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0: Bucks lead 2-0. They win in San Antonio, and now we go to Madison Square Garden. 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All right, let's talk to Gerald Brown. He's a lot smarter than me. He's an NBA super genius. Let's talk about the NBA Finals, some offseason stuff, and more. He's from SiriusXM. We'll talk to Gerald Brown about the NBA Finals next, only here on Sports Night on Westwood One Sports and the Westwood One Sports app.
1: The University of Texas has won the Women's College World Series, sweeping Texas Tech in the championship series. It's the Longhorns' second title in program history, having now won back-to-back years. Westwood One Sports.
2: Looking at Environment Canada forecast, expect a wet start to the day in Halifax with showers and the risk of thunder shower. South winds shift southwest and gusts up to 40 kilometers an hour by noon. Today's high reaches to 17 degrees, though coastal communities stay closer to 10. Showers continue tonight with a low of 8 degrees. Tomorrow brings a brighter outlook with a mix of sun and cloud and a high of 17.
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0: Packers gave Christian Watson a new contract, all sorts of different stuff. Let's hit the rest of the NFL news, and we'll do that coming up next. Hour number two at Sports Night, your old friend John Lund here. Alex is here. Stu is here. 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
1: The cover star of Madden NFL 27 has been released, and it's Chicago Bears quarterback Caleb Williams. Yo, fans in the Windy City, is this a good thing?

0: Looking at the Environment Canada forecast, expect a wet start to the day in Halifax with showers and the risk of thunder shower. South winds shift southwest and gusts up to 40 kilometers an hour by noon. Today's high reaches to 17 degrees, though coastal communities stay closer to 10. Showers continue tonight with a low of 8 degrees. Tomorrow brings a brighter outlook with a mix of sun and cloud and a high of 17.
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5: Thanks for joining us. It's over in Vegas. The Golden Knights beat Carolina 5-4. Just a crazy game. So, four goals in the second period by Vegas. Three by Mitch Marner, who scores a hat trick in 6:01, which is the fastest time in playoff history. Then Carolina comes back with four goals in the third, including a power play goal with about a minute left to tie it at four. We go a first overtime with nothing. We go about 5 minutes into the second overtime in Vegas, and it's finally over. So 5-4, Vegas leads. Oh, isn't that an amazing sound, by the way? Unless, it's, of course, the team you don't like, but that's pretty amazing. Shea Theodore scores his sixth goal of the playoffs, and Vegas wins it 5-4. That would have been devastating for Vegas. I think an overtime loss is devastating to anybody, but Carolina had no business winning that game, and they get close. I think if Vegas would have lost that, that would have been a major problem for them. So Vegas is up 2-1. And before we get to a little bit more on the NFL, we just got done talking about Myles Garrett going to the Rams and how that's going to affect the NFL. It always amazes me, teams, when they get to this point and kind of these pivot games, and we'll see if Carolina can come back from this whole thing. But the thing that also is funny is because Vegas had the rules they had going into the expansion draft and have been so successful, I'm not saying they're the most hated team in the NHL, but a lot of people don't like the Knights, right? And it's not their own fault. It's just the way things were, and this wasn't the same for Seattle. They've kind of changed things, but there obviously has been not a team that has been so as successful as what Vegas has been right out of the gate. And am I right in that, Stu? Like, I don't know if it's jealousy. I don't know if it's anger. I don't know if it's, I mean, the NHL has since changed this, but man, like, Vegas was good right out of the gate. Like, boom, they were an expansion team by name only. They were never an expansion team on the ice. That was like, are you kidding? Yeah. Like, there's expansion teams who have never good.
7: No, they're like an expansion team in a video game where you just like steal all the best players from teams and win a championship so early on. Yeah, it's pretty crazy.
5: That is absolutely crazy. So anyway, Vegas wins it. It looked like an own goal, man. It looks like the defenseman like knocked that into his goalie and then it went in the goal. That's exactly what it did. Man, that is crazy. Vegas had the shot on goal, but it looked like an own goal. Anyway, Vegas wins it in two overtimes, 5-4, and that is what's going on with the Stanley Cup. Now, as far as the NFL, we just got into a bunch of stuff as far as Myles Garrett is concerned, but a few things. There's a rumor out there, and call me the minority, speaking of Vegas in this whole thing. I think now that the Raiders have Max Crosby back, and I know that they, you know, they had signed a bunch of guys. What essentially had happened, if you don't remember, is, you know, Max Crosby's going to the Ravens. So then right when free agency opens, Vegas thinks they have all this money, the extra money without Max Crosby. And they go out and they spend a ton of money. And then the trade gets rejected and Max Crosby comes back. And I'll give the Raiders credit in this way. They signed everybody still. You know, it's verbal agreements. They do the heavy petting. They have the verbal agreements. And on Wednesday, you put pen to paper. And the Raiders said, look, we said verbally we would sign all these guys, and we're going to. So they kept their word. They signed all these guys. And then Max Crosby comes back. And a lot of people are speculating that Max Crosby's going to leave again. In fact, there's a lot of people writing, talking, et cetera, nobody with any credibility, saying, you know what's going to happen is Howie Roseman, the general manager of the Eagles, is so aggressive. Because a lot of people are like, what's Seattle going to do to counter the Rams? That's not really how it works in the NFL. Like, oh, you got Myles Garrett, I'm going to go get this guy. Like, I'm not saying Seattle won't, and John Schneider, who has everything he's touched pretty much over the last year, has turned to gold, whether it was trades, drafts, Sam Darnold, et cetera. He got Rashid Shaheed, the best acquisition at the trade deadline last year. All these different things he's doing is just like he got the best head coach in Mike McDonald. Like, he's just like boom, boom, boom, boom, boom, nailing all these things, and all of a sudden his team's winning Super Bowls. I don't, it's not like, and I've talked to a lot of my friends in Seattle this week, it's not like, okay, the Seahawks have to counter. It's not how it works. So a lot of people are saying, you know, the team is going to be aggressive and counter is going to be Philly, and they're going to go out and get Max Crosby. And every time he's turned around, Max Crosby's like, look, man, I'm going to stay a Raider. And if I was Max Crosby, I'd think the same thing. Now, it's not always up to you, but I think he's made it pretty clear to the Raiders that, look, we got all this talent now. I've been on a really bad team for a long time. We got the first overall pick as a quarterback. We got Kirk Cousins to bridge that gap. We got a bunch of defensive talent that I've never seen around here. We might win some games. They're in a really tough division, but they actually might be a decent team. So why would Max Crosby want to go anywhere? Now, do the Raiders want to save money? Probably. But I think I would give it a go first. And then, look, if the Raiders are sitting like they were last year at 3-14, if they're going down the tubes again, they're going to go to Max Crosby and ask him. But I don't think it's going to be something that's going to happen this offseason. I could be wrong, but I just don't think that's the way it's going to be. Plus, if I'm the Eagles, it's like, well, let me see what my team is, and we'll see what happens with Max Crosby. So there's a lot of discussion about that. I don't think it's going to happen right away. Russell Wilson retired this week, joined the NFL today. You know, my first thought about that is he reminds me a lot of Alex Rodriguez. I can't put my finger on it. He's just a really unlikable guy. You know, Broncos, let's ride, go Hawks, the cheesiness, Mr. Unlimited. I'm not a Seahawks fan, nor do I hate the Seahawks. I'm not a Bronco fan, nor do I hate the Seahawks. I didn't, you know, when he was on the Steelers, I don't care. It's not a team thing. I'm not anti-Russell Wilson. It's just from a standpoint of, I don't know, he's just corny. He doesn't seem genuine to me. You know, those type of people, like you meet him and you go, yeah, okay, that guy's corny. Who was clamoring to see Russell Wilson? I don't think the ratings are going to go down, but he got a gig so quickly, and he replaces Matt Ryan on CBS, who, of course, went to run the Falcons, and I'm thinking, there wasn't better? Like, tell me I'm wrong. 310-840-4910, you can always hit me up at John Lund Radio on Twitter, all my social media thoughts, but I just, the Russell Wilson thing throws me for a loop. Because I don't think he's going to be overly insightful. I don't think he's very likable. He is a reason to me to change the channel. He's very Alex Rodriguez. I just see Alex Rodriguez. I don't know how Alex Rodriguez has survived on TV as long as he has, because I think he's extremely unlikable, and not in a good way. You know, there are guys that, you know, yell, scream, and everything. You're like, the screaming A's of the world. Like, people watch that. Some people like to be angry and scream at things. You know, where they are unlikable, but you still watch him. I think Russell Wilson is not on that level. I think he's just a guy that you're going to go, I don't like that guy. You know, there's other options here. Tell me I'm wrong there. I'm not always right. Bears potentially moving from Chicago to Hammond, Indiana. This is so wild. Stu writes this. He says, proof that there's no loyalty left in sports anymore, or teams moving away from their home cities, or is this a good thing for the Bears to get a new stadium? It's weird to move to a different state. You know, like I covered a lot of games in San Francisco and they were in Santa Clara. Okay. You know, depending on traffic, it's 45 minutes to an hour south of San Francisco. Depending on traffic, it's not in a great place. It's in a really small area. It's tough to get in and out of, but they couldn't get anything done there. So it's not that big of a deal. They're the San Francisco 49ers. Well, yeah, they're not in San Francisco, but I get it. There's a lot of teams like that. The Jets and the Giants don't play in New York. You know, it's all over the place. So everyone's freaking out that they're going to Hammond, Indiana. Would I like him to be in Chicago? I would. But here's the thing about the NFL. Bears fans, they're going to go. And that's what it's all about for these teams anyway. And Stu asked a really good question. Like, these teams don't care. And it still blows my mind that most of them, when it comes down to stadiums and things, they have their handout from the fans. Increase your taxes, pay for us, please. I'm a multi-billionaire, but hey, Joe Sixpack, please pay for my stadium. I hate that. I wouldn't. Not anywhere. Not at this point in my life. Look, you're a multi-billionaire. You have all these different businesses. You're fine. You can pay for this. You're a big boy. You're a big businessman. You can pay for this stadium. Lots of teams. Like, I lived in California for years and years and years and years and years. There is no...

0: $100 to go to games, and you're going to make your money. But I'm not paying for it. That's the way I see it. So we'll see how that goes out. The Packers gave Christian Watson $110 million, $31 million guaranteed. I like Christian Watson. He is hurt way too much. And that's just what it is about sports. Like, you get a guy like this, and he's big, and he's fast, and he's really, really good. I don't know if Christian Watson's a number one wide receiver. And you know what's amazing about that is? I was told there was no math on this show, but there is on occasion. So Christian Watson, $110 million with 31 guaranteed. That's $27.6 million a year. Remember when, and this wasn't that long ago, a couple years ago, where like $25 to $30 million was setting the bar for wide receivers? And I'm not talking about Justin Jefferson or Ja'Marr Chase or anything like that. But, I mean, there's guys that if you're making $25 to $30 million, you're at the top level of wide receivers. And I'd like Christian Watson. He's a nice player. But I don't even think he's a number one wide receiver. He's hurt way too much. And he's getting nearly $30 million a year. That's a lot of money for him. It's a ton. And now you see JSN. I mean, JSN gets a lot more money. Like I said, the other guys that I mentioned get a lot more money. I get why. But the real risk here is you're the Green Bay Packers. And if Christian Watson continues to get hurt, what are you going to be your options? Ugh, that's a tough one. But you got to pay these guys. That's the problem. You got to pay these guys. And then, as I mentioned, I think that the Eagles are really going to make a jump based on addition by subtraction because the Patriots get A.J. Brown. And I think this is one of those, just like I think the Myles Garrett trade's a win-win for both the Rams and the Browns, I think this is win-win. I am shocked, even though I had heard it ahead of time, that the Eagles and Howie Roseman could get a first-round pick for Brown. Was he going to come back? Like, there was a major problem there, and you saw the relief from him when he did the interviews his first time as a Patriot. I can't believe they got a first-round pick for him. Bravo by the Eagles. Bravo again to Howie Roseman. There's no way that a disgruntled player like this. And A.J. Brown's nice, and Mike Vrabel, of course, coached him with Tennessee. If you forgot that in all the Diana Rossini news, he was the head coach in Tennessee when A.J. Brown was there. So he likes the guy. There's a connection. I get it. He believes that things are going to be a lot better, and they will be. Until A.J. Brown gets upset with Drake May, and then it's going to be the same thing all over again. But I am surprised they could get a number one pick. That's pretty big for the Eagles to get back. So there you go. And that is the latest on the National Football League during a quote-unquote slow month, the slowest month of the year. That's what's crazy. The NFL is never off. 12 months a year. That's a skill, by the way. To be able to be relevant 12 months a year, when you're not playing games half that time, unbelievable by the NFL. Huge week for the NFL while the NHL and the NBA were having their finals. 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All right, let's get some calls going. Top of the hour. Remember, you take over the show, so in about 23 minutes, but we're going to start because I've heard rumors that some of our special people are on the line. So let's get this party started at 310-840-4910. The Westwood One Sports Talk and Text line is 310-840-4910. Anything that I've discussed so far, or we can even start early. You can take over the show right now if you want to, but we will officially do that at the top of the hour. So we'll get some calls going. By the way, I went and saw the greatest athlete of all time this week, so I want to get that in here as well, and then we'll start handing it off to you. It is Sports Night, Late Night Edition. John Lund with you, Alex, Stu, Andrew, the whole crew is here tonight on Sports Night on Westwood One Sports and the Westwood One Sports app.
1: Wow, wow, whoa. The Knicks are up 2-0. New York stole two games in San Antonio. The next two are in the Garden with a chance to sweep. Game 3 of the NBA Finals is Monday night. Westwood One Sports.
2: Looking at Environment Canada forecast, keep the umbrella handy across Halifax today. Showers are in the forecast along with a chance of a thunder shower. Morning fog will gradually pull back to the coast and southwest winds will become gusty near midday. Temperatures climb to 17 degrees inland but remain around 10 along the coast. Showers linger tonight with low of 8 and looking ahead to tomorrow, expect a mix of sun and cloud and a high of 17 degrees.
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0: Looking at the Environment Canada forecast, expect a wet start to the day in Halifax with showers and the risk of thunder shower. South winds shift southwest and gusts up to 40 kilometers an hour by noon. Today's high reaches to 17 degrees, though coastal communities stay closer to 10. Showers continue tonight with a low of 8 degrees. Tomorrow brings a brighter outlook with a mix of sun and cloud and a high of 17.
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1: Looking at Environment Canada forecast, keep the umbrella handy across Halifax today. Showers are in the forecast along with a chance of a thunder shower. Morning fog will gradually pull back to the coast and southwest winds will become gusty near midday. Temperatures climb to 17 degrees inland but remain around 10 along the coast. Showers linger tonight with low of 8. And looking ahead to tomorrow, expect a mix of sun and cloud and a high of 17 degrees.
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0: With every power outage, closure, delay, and road conditions, meteorologist Alistair Alders, along with the 95.7 News Radio team, will follow the storm as it happens,
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3: All right, so we got to let this roll for a minute. We're teaching Andrew all this stuff. Alex always plays this at the end of the show. We let this, gotta let this roll for a second.
4: I'm going to miss you, John.
3: So, this part where it says one last call for alcohol, and this was basically the time that I would, you know, they basically turn the lights on at the bar, and then, like, everybody scurries like cockroaches. And it's like, yeah, you can't stay here. So you don't have to go home. You can't stay here. And this was my time, like, anyone? And the women would scatter. Like, oh, my God, not that guy.

0: I think this is win-win. I am shocked, shocked, shocked, even though I had heard it ahead of time, that the Eagles and Howie Roseman could get a first-round pick for Brown. Was he going to come back? Like, there was a major problem there, and you saw the relief from him when he did the interviews his first time as a Patriot. I can't believe they got a first-round pick for him. Bravo by the Eagles. Bravo again to Howie Roseman. There's no way that a disgruntled player like this, and A.J. Brown's nice, and Mike Vrabel, of course, coached him with Tennessee, if you forgot that in all the Diana Rossini news. He was the head coach in Tennessee when A.J. Brown was there, so he likes the guy. There's a connection. I get it. He believes that things are going to be a lot better, and they will be, until A.J. Brown gets upset with Drake May, and then it's going to be the same thing all over again. But I am surprised they could get a number one pick. That's pretty big for the Eagles to get back. So there you go. And that is the latest on the National Football League during a quote-unquote slow month, the slowest month of the year. That's what's crazy. The NFL is never off. 12 months a year. That's a skill, by the way. To be able to be relevant 12 months a year when you're not playing games half that time, unbelievable by the NFL. Huge week for the NFL while the NHL and the NBA were having their finals. 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All right, let's get some calls going. Top of the hour. Remember, you take over the show, so in about 23 minutes, but we're going to start because I've heard rumors that some of our special people are on the line, so let's get this party started at 310-840-4910. The Westwood Sports Talk and Text line is 310-840-4910. Anything that I've discussed so far, or we can even start early. You can take over the show right now if you want to, but we will officially do that at the top of the hour. So we'll get some calls going. By the way, I went and saw the greatest athlete of all time this week, so I want to get that in here as well, and then we'll start handing it off to you. It is Sports Night, Late Night Edition. John Lund with you. Alex, Stu, Andrew, the whole crew is here tonight on Sports Night on Westwood One Sports and the Westwood One Sports app.
1: Wow, wow, whoa. The Knicks are up 2-0. New York stole two games in San Antonio. The next two are in the Garden with a chance to sweep. Game 3 of the NBA Finals is Monday night. Westwood One Sports.
2: Looking at the Environment Canada forecast, expect a wet start to the day in Halifax with showers and the risk of thunder shower. South winds shift southwest and gusts up to 40 kilometers an hour by noon. Today's high reaches to 17 degrees, though coastal communities stay closer to 10. Showers continue tonight with a low of 8 degrees. Tomorrow brings a brighter outlook with a mix of sun and cloud and a high of 17.
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15: I wouldn't sleep
16: oh, there you
15: a
16: away. Oh, I love Vegas. I love Elvis. Thank you very much. I'll probably be playing that, right? Because Vegas beats Carolina. That was a crazy one. So Vegas scores 4 goals in the second, takes a 4-0 lead into the early third period, and then Carolina comes back, scores 4 of their own. About a minute left. They tied the thing on the power play. They got 1 overtime, no goals. They go about 5 minutes into the second overtime, and Vegas scores. So 5-4, they lead that one 2-1. That was a crazy night. Absolutely crazy. You get 4 goals. You got 3 goals in about 6 minutes in the second period for Vegas. You get 4 in that second period total. Carolina scores 4, and then you go about, 25 minutes without any goals. But Vegas gets it, and they lead that one 2-1. We're going to get out to the lines in a minute, and do remember, in 15 minutes, we'll make it official, but you can do it any old time that you want. We're open at 310-840-4910. We love hearing from the people on the crazy late-night version of Sports Night here on Westwood One Sports and Westwood One Sports app. If you call in, you're going to hear from Alex. Stu is here producing the show, as always, and crushing it. Andrew, who I like to call Pipes, he's got great pipes. So maybe if Andrew's listening, you might be, or if Andrew's picking up the phone, you might be intimidated by his great pipes, but he's running the show right now as well. Alex is eating a orange watermelon and really not, he's contributing quite a bit, actually, I was going to say, because I made that mistake last week of saying that, and that's just not true. So anyway, that's what we got going on. Real quick before I jump out to the lines, at the top of the hour, top of the third hour, we always do this. We should be talking about blank. So we'll make it official at the top of the hour, but anything you want to get into right now is fine. There's a ton of different stuff. We should be talking about blank at 310-840-4910, officially pop that at the top of the hour, but we could get into Stanley Cup Finals, NBA Finals, when the Knicks ever lose. How obnoxious is New York going to be? If and when, how crazy is that parade going to be? I think it's going to be the craziest victor parade ever. NBA offseason, if you want to get into that, we'll get into that at some point during the show tonight because there's a lot. One thing I want to get, Myles Garrett, we've gotten into that. You can go off the board, whatever. By the way, just real quickly before I jump out to the lines. On Wednesday, I went out here in Phoenix and Ohtani was in town. Shohei Ohtani was in town and went and saw him. I don't know that there's a debate anymore. I could have seen this on TV. I realized that, but I wanted to see it up close and personal so I could tell my grandkids and so forth if I ever have those. I saw Ohtani in person. Now, I've seen Ohtani two other times. I saw him in Anaheim where he hit his first career home run, and we were kind of like, whatever. And then I saw him another time in Oakland. But just he's become such a phenom. So I go on Wednesday night. He drops his ERA to 0.74. He's allowed one earned run in the last 24 innings over his four-game winning streak. And by the way, in the game that I attended, he had three singles and reached base five times and scored a run. So at the plate, hitting Ohtani went 3-for-4, two walks, raised his average to over 300 and his OPS to 942, and some people saying he was having an off-year hitting. Okay. And then pitching-wise, he threw 89 pitches, six innings, struck out six, and gave up two hits and lowered his ERA to 0.74. He does not qualify for the ERA title right now, but should he at some point? Christopher Sanchez for the Phillies having an amazing season. His ERA is at 1.46, or almost double what Ohtani's is. That's my mind being blown. And I can't tell you how many times, like just strangers, whether they're Dodgers fans, Diamondback fans, whatever, like you're turning around talking to complete strangers going, are you kidding me? Like that's what he does. And I've seen, you know, like, look, I've seen and covered the greatest. I mean, what, it could be Jordan or LeBron or NFL football players, Tom Brady on numerous occasions I've covered in Super Bowls. Regularly, I went to one of his last press conferences, and I was supposed to be covering the other team. They're like, "Where are you going?" I'm like, "I'm gonna go talk. I'm gonna go listen to what Brady has to say." Like, are you kidding me? All time greats. I mean, I'm fascinated by all of that. And so the fact that I was like, I got to see this guy, and he blew my mind. He threw six innings, gave up two hits, struck out six, and got on base five times in the game I was at. That's like little league stuff. Like, you know, Billy plays shortstop, and he's your best pitcher. Right? And you do that, and then maybe he could do it through high school. But that's it. Like, you just don't see this. It's so hard to pitch. It's so hard to hit. And this guy's doing it right now at the highest level at both. And earlier in his career, he was a really good hitter who happened to pitch. He's been a really good pitcher who's kind of not hitting as well earlier this year. Now he's doing both at an extremely high level. And I know you know this. But I just want to remind you what we are seeing and what we are watching. And I do a local radio show here in Phoenix as well. And I was trying to tell people, like, you have to go to this game. They're like, I hate the Dodgers. I get it. I hate the Dodgers. Especially everybody on the West Coast. Like, a lot of teams, a lot of people don't like the Dodgers. But especially on the West Coast, they invade your stadium. A lot of things that the Lakers used to do or the Bulls did with Jordan. And you get mad that, you know, all these fans, and you know, they invade your stadium like the Knicks are doing in San Antonio. And you get mad about it. It's not their fault, but it's just, for this guy, it's just different. The stadium feels different than other great athletes because you're going to see, maybe you're not going to see another Jordan, but LeBron comes along, right? Same thing in the NFL. Like, okay, another Brady is not going to happen, but Mahomes is pretty good. You know, you can see guys that, even though they're not going to be maybe as good, win as much, do the same things. You're going to see a great player at certain positions in every sport. You're never, ever, ever, ever, ever going to see this again. I feel confident in saying that, at least in our lifetime. I don't see it. This guy is the ultimate sports unicorn. To have him doing what he's doing, he's the best pitcher right now, and he's always the best hitter in the building. And at any time, he can, like, kidding? Anyway, you don't have to agree. I'm just saying it. One more thing, and then I'll stop with this, because you're like, Ohtani. I get it. Like, I get it. I'm just simply saying that if you have an opportunity, go see him, because then you can tell your kids, like, I saw him. Not just on TV, like, I saw him. and the whole stadium buzzes. And I'm one of those people that, like, look, man, I got a 100-inch TV at home. I got surround sound. I got, like, I got a pretty good setup. I don't have to wait to go to the bathroom. I don't have to pay $20 for a beer. I'm a big advocate of sitting at home and watching the games. It's a pretty good setup. I love going to games. I love going to big games. I don't mind the traffic. I don't, you know, whatever. But in this particular case, I just think it's worth it. Now, is it like then, you know, what you're going to pay to get into Madison Square Garden for game three? Like, what is that? $6,000, $8,000, $10,000? I'm not saying that. You know, some that's up to you. But I'm saying for a fairly affordable ticket, you can go see Ohtani play, and the buzz in the stadium is definitely different than sitting at home because everybody just knows what they're seeing. Even if you're not really the most educated fan, sports fan, you're sitting in the stadium and you have complete strangers around you. And when he does something, even though he's on the other team, by the way, that's the mark. That's the mark of a great athlete. When you sit there and you just know that, yeah, he is crushing my team and ripping their heart out. And I know it's just so great that it's not really bothering me, as strange as that sounds. Like, I was at game six. I covered game six of the 1998 NBA Finals, and Jordan was, I was just about to say literally, but he was not literally ripping out the hearts of Jazz fans, but he was crushing them. And yet, and I had my, when Jordan hit that shot over Brian Russell to win that thing, I had a set of headphones on and my gear, and I had mic, and I was knelt down. And so we were by fans. And they were Utah Jazz fans, and they still were, like, accidentally, like, a guy jumped up near me when he hit, and I was like, you know, like, he plays for the other team. But the mark of just a really great player, and you know in your mind that you're seeing greatness and you're seeing history, that's what Jordan did. That's what Ohtani does. That's what Brady did. Like, he was ripping your heart out, and you knew it, and it was like, but I know your instincts as a sports fan is like, but this is pure greatness. And with a lot of guys, you're like, you just get mad at guys because they're ripping your heart out. Whereas in this situation, you're watching going, look, I know he's beating your team, but he's just that good. And you almost can't help but jump up and realize, like, this is what greatness looks like. And I saw it. And you see it in person. And it's like, okay, I don't want to cheer for the other guy. And I know that he's ripping my heart out. But it's really tough to not root for it. And that's how I felt when I went to that game. Because I was like, yeah, not a Dodgers fan. But I know when I see greatness and I know when I see history, and this to me is the ultimate individual as far as history is concerned. It was fun to watch. All right, let's get to those calls. 310-840-4910. Thanks for waiting. We appreciate it. You take over the show coming up next. We should be talking about blank. I see all our favorites waiting. This is going to get good. It always does. 310-840-4910. We should be talking about blank. All of our favorites are standing on hold. We'll get to it coming up next. It's Sports Night on Westwood One Sports and the Westwood One Sports app.
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11: From the National Newsroom of the Canadian Press, I'm Lisa Laporte. Police in Ohio are searching for suspects after a mass shooting in Toledo. At least 12 people were shot, including two who were left critically injured near the Old West End Festival. Police believe two people may have been shooting at each other. A southwestern Ontario community has marked the five-year anniversary of a hate-motivated attack that took the lives of four members of a Muslim family. Canadian Press reporter Jason White has more.
13: The Afzal family was out for a walk in a London, Ontario neighborhood when they were run down by a truck driven by a self-described white nationalist. The case marked the first time Canada's terrorism laws were put before a jury in a first-degree murder trial. Meanwhile, London's police chief says this is a time to honor the Afzal family and calls on residents to stand up against hate in all its forms.
11: Prime Minister Mark Carney reaffirmed his government's commitment to combating Islamophobia in a social media post. Toronto health officials are investigating a mumps outbreak at a workplace in a downtown building and say the risk of spread to the public is low.
17: Toronto Public Health says there were 4 confirmed cases as of Friday associated with a workplace on 777 Bay Street. The address is the location of a Service Ontario office, and the health agency says exposure was limited to head office roles with no direct interaction with the public. Toronto Public Health says it's following up with identifiable contacts. Mumps causes swelling of the neck or cheeks and can also include fever, headache, and other symptoms. Brenda Molina Navidad, The Canadian Press, Toronto.
11: Female Navy officers in the U.S. say they fear a career cap after Defense Secretary Pete Hegseth cut women from a promotions list.
18: Several female Navy officers say they see Defense Secretary Pete Hegseth's recent intervention in a promotions list as a sign their careers now have a ceiling. The Navy had selected 31 sailors to promote from the rank of captain to one-star admiral. But Hegseth cut 9 people, including all 3 women, from the list. That's according to a defense official who spoke on condition of anonymity. The Associated Press spoke with 8 female Navy officers. They say they now worry for the future generation of female military leaders. The more junior officers say if they rose too far in the ranks, their careers could become politicized. I'm Julie Walker.
11: And a sailor attempting the record-setting transatlantic journey to raise money for cancer research had to be rescued. The Canadian Coast Guard rescued the sailor of a 1.2-meter vessel off Newfoundland on Friday. They were trying to set a world record for the shortest boat to cross the Atlantic Ocean. This is the Canadian Press. In sports, the Vegas Golden Knights needed double overtime to beat the Carolina Hurricanes 5-4 in Game 3 of the Stanley Cup Championship Series. Vegas takes a 2-1 series lead with the win. In CFL action on Saturday, the Edmonton Elks opened their CFL season with a 29-21 win over the Ottawa Redblacks. Ernie Clement hit a 3-run homer. Brandon Valenzuela had 3 hits and an RBI, and the Toronto Blue Jays beat the visiting Baltimore Orioles 6-4 in the major leagues. Clement went 2-for-4 with a triple and scored twice in his 500th career game. In WNBA action, the Eastern Conference leading Atlanta Dream beat the Washington Mystics 109-77. And Golden Tempo has won the Belmont Stakes 5 weeks after winning the Kentucky Derby. The Belmont is the 3rd and final leg of the Triple Crown. From the Canadian Press, I'm Lisa Laporte.
19: Looking at Environment Canada forecast, keep the umbrella handy across Halifax today. Showers are in the forecast along with a chance of a thunder shower. Morning fog will gradually pull back to the coast and southwest winds will become gusty near midday. Temperatures climb to 17 degrees inland but remain around 10 along the coast. Showers linger tonight with low of 8, and looking ahead to tomorrow, expect a mix of sun and cloud and a high of 17 degrees.
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16: We have made it to hour number 3, and this is what it's all about. 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Here's the deal. We should be talking about blank. We do this to kick off the third hour, and we take this thing as long as the people want. We get in the back seat. You take over the wheel. 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John Lund with you. Alex, Stu, Andrew, the entire All-Star crew is here tonight, and we want to hear from you. So whether it's the NBA playoffs, the just finished Stanley Cup Finals, 2-1 now. Vegas leads that after double overtime. Will the Knicks ever lose? How obnoxious will New Yorkers be? What will that parade be like? Or does San Antonio still have a chance? NBA offseason, Otani, Judge, Miles Garrett, or you can completely go off the board with something that you would like to discuss. World Cup is happening this week. We mentioned that ever so briefly. So whatever it is that you want to get to that is on your mind, 310-840-4910. Are we braced? Is everybody ready? Are we good to go? Everybody's ready to go here? Nice. Very good. Very good. All right, let's do this. All right, ladies and gentlemen, boys and girls of all ages, if you are new here, this is how we always start the show when we get out to the people. It is our good friend, Mr. Positive in Michigan. Mr. Positive, the stage is yours. Welcome to Westwood One Sports. Go right ahead.
0: To my warriors, I fall to my knees, begging you please to go for your dreams. And as I enter your mind, body and soul, I want you to remember you're the master of destiny, the center of light. Your future is waiting, so fight the good fight. What does that mean, warriors? What does that mean? Remember, you're in control of your destiny. Every moment of every day, you are in control. Things can go your way. Things will happen to you. Things that will be unexpected, and they will be positive, and it'll put a smile on your face. Don't give up. Take that one more step, that one more leap. It will be yours. Your dreams will be yours. I believe in you. Do you believe in you? Boom shakalaka. And yes, Elvis, viva Las Vegas. Go Knights, go Knicks. Boom shakalaka. Love you all. Peace.
16: Oh, I like how he added the peace at the end there. Very nice. And he gave us a go Knicks, go Knights. Very interesting there. He was rhyming a lot at the beginning there. It was like a Dr. Seuss thing. He talked about the knees and please, lots of rhymes there. Got the music going on, Mr. Positive there. Very, very nice. You can react to Mr. Positive at 310-840-4910. Always like to hear from Mr. Negative. Always like to hear from Mr. Realistic. 310-840-4910. Alex, I like that you got Andrew on the music there for a minute or for about 10 seconds. I was like, where's the music? Where's the music? And then it kicked in. Very well done by you. Appreciate you guys. It's nice. At the music. Got to have the music. Got to have the music for Mr. Positive. All right, let's continue to fire through the lines. 310-840-4910. If you are new, what we do is we should be talking about blank. We always love to get the callers involved. So, again, if it's NBA playoffs, fine. If it's something off the board, that is absolutely great as well. Let's talk to our good friend, Raphael in Chicago. Hi, Raphael. Welcome to Westwood One Sports. You go right ahead, my friend. We have Raphael.
21: Hello.
16: We have Raphael. Hey, what's going on, man? How are you?
21: Actually, could you, like, do me in, like, two calls or, like, one or two calls after?
16: Yeah, sure. You want to wait?
21: Okay. Yeah.
16: Yeah, okay. We'll get back to you, man. We'll get back to you. All right, put Raphael on hold. I don't think I've ever had that happen. I've never had that happen. In 30 years of doing this, I've never had that happen. Where you put somebody
22: I think
16: in
22: I know
16: air.
22: What happened. I think I know what is what, going on.
16: What happened? Because he goes, hey, can you put me on in a one or two more calls?
22: I think it's a little what past his bedtime. Outside of the bedroom door. That would be my guess.
16: That's a good call. Mm. No, that's a good point. Because we always talk about Raphael and we're like, he's probably hiding under a cover or two. And we're not sure. And what's going on? And I think you're right. Because I think if he started talking that, yeah, he probably hears like a parent or sees like something or maybe they just went and
22: sees a shadow.
16: Are you in bed? What are you doing? And he's like, oh, shh. Because if he starts talking, then, you know, the parent's going to come in. And because he, you know, he's in Chicago. So what time is it in Chicago right now? It's like what?
22: It's almost midnight? Or a little after midnight.
16: Yeah, a little after midnight, right? So, yeah, that's a good call right there. Because I was like, I was trying to think on the fly, like, what's going on? But you're right. Stu, you're right. He couldn't clear the time because we're always like, how is this guy staying up? And he probably had a parent, heard him go to the fridge or something. It's like, oh, I can't pull this off, man. It'll be really embarrassing. We'll have to ask him. Now I can't wait. Now I want to go back to him and be like, hey, dude, that had to be it, right? Had to be it.
22: I think
16: all
22: so.
16: Right, let's go. Let's kill some time. Let's go to Noah in Baltimore. Noah, you're on Westwood One Sports. Go right ahead.
23: What up, John? How are you doing tonight?
16: Hey, what's going on, Noah? How are you?
23: Good. I just wanted to say real quick, we got one from Andrew tonight. We love it, but I wanted to say, Alex, we missed your our pregame chat a little bit. So I hope you're doing well, Alex.
16: So you talked to Andrew. You didn't talk to Alex. Andrew's got some serious pipes. I won't put Andrew on the air because it embarrasses me. embarrasses me.
23: Oh, yeah.
16: Andrew, say hello to the people. This is so this is who you spoke with, right? Andrew, just say hello to the people. Show them your pipes.
1: What's going on, guys? How we doing?
16: See?
23: Oh, man.
16: Look at that. He's he's intimidated.
23: Definitely.
16: He's got some pipes on his. What's on your mind? Go ahead.
23: All right.
16: Yeah, he's right.
23: I mean, yeah.
16: He's 100%
23: right. He's so right. I don't know. What a week in sports, right? You got, like, the NHL playoffs were unbelievable. We might be in for the series of a lifetime in that one. NBA playoffs have been great. Football never stops. But I did want to talk about football for a second and flip over to the Myles Garrett thing. I mean, if you thought the Rams weren't complete already, look out, because now they're literally – they have no holes. The only hole they had in the offseason was cornerback, and they took care of that one pretty quick. And now I don't see how they don't win the Super Bowl. The only thing stopping them is themselves, honestly. That would be my only take on that. But I think as players' salaries keep on rising, you know, when the bar keeps on getting set, as you mentioned, Christian Watson getting like $30 million this year. I would imagine that the salary cap has to keep on rising, right, with that, just because you can't be expected to pay, you know, a baseline salary for a decent wide receiver $30 million and keep your salary cap in check. So I just wonder if they keep it up every year, if they ding that up a little bit.
16: Yeah, Noah, that's a great question. It really is. I'll answer it, 310-840-4910. When you see this revenue, and this is you're gonna hear this a lot in baseball, unfortunately, through this whole negotiation period, but a lot of it has to do with what the revenue is and what is the split of the pie, right? And it's so frustrating as a fan to sit here and listen to millionaires fight over billions of dollars and how are we going to split this pie of billions of dollars, and you want to vomit because you're just trying to put food on the table and pay rent and everything else. But that's what baseball is going to go through. But what the NFL does, maybe better than they do it better than anybody else, at least in sports, is that they just continue to find these revenue streams, and we complain and the players complain. And I'm sure that Roger Goodell behind the scenes tells the NFLPA, the Players Association, hey, if you guys want to make less money, that's fine. Then we won't play 6 days a week. But as you see these, let's just talk the NFL, for example. When you see all this money, and you brought up Christian Watson because we brought it up earlier, it's not that Christian Watson isn't a good wide receiver. He is. But he's going to make nearly $30 million a year. He's not a $30 million wide receiver, and he's hurt a lot. But that's the going rate if you want to keep guys. C.J. Stroud's going to get a massive contract. Last I saw, he was throwing interception and fumbling all over New England. That was just what he was doing, but he's going to get paid. That's the way that it works. But they're playing 6 days a week. This year, the only day that the NFL is not scheduled to play this year is Tuesdays. They're playing nine games on foreign soil in seven different countries this year. It's just every rock that gets unturned. And I know fans are sick of it. Where's the game? Why is it on Netflix? Why is it on Amazon? Why is it going to be on Apple very soon? Because revenue, and more revenue. The more revenue they gain, the more they split, the more that the players make. And that's all these sports are trying to do. They're trying to get all the streamers involved. They're trying to get to all the different countries. They're trying to literally squeeze every dime and every nickel out of everything. And they're going to continue to do that because the salaries keep going up, and they're just going to try to find new ways. Look, we're going to be playing football 7 days a week. We're going to be playing 18 games. And the players can complain about it all they want, but that's because they want to make more money. That's just what the revenue is. And the same thing is going to happen with baseball. It's pure greed. Everybody can be fine. We can find ways. They can find ways to be able to split billions and billions and billions of dollars. What an issue, right? We can't figure out how to split billions. But it's all because of all this revenue, and there's a ton of it, there's a lot of it on the way that we don't even know about. Every time we think that it's finished, it's like, oh, there's more. So I don't want to go too far on this thing because it makes everybody's head spin because we're supposed to be the toy box of life, right? I don't want to talk about revenue. I don't talk about revenue splits. I don't want to talk about whether baseball is not going to be played in 2027, but you asked the question, and that's why it's going on, and that's why it's going to continue to rise. That's just the way it works. 310-840-4910, 310-840-4910. We should be talking about blank. That's where we are at this point of the show. You tell us. We want to hit some NBA playoffs. That's great. I think the Knicks already have this thing wrapped up. What can the Spurs do? Can Victor Wembanyama pull things together in time We can get into the NBA offseason. Otani, I just talked about him a little bit. Aaron Judge's injury. If you're a Yankees fan, you're probably too worried about the Knicks to talk about that. We can go completely off the board. Myles Garrett, what that means for the NFL. Any of those topics are fair and fine at 310-840-4910. Ladies and gentlemen, boys and girls, it is our good friend Super. He is in Detroit. Love getting his call every week. Super, you are on Westwood One Sports. Go right ahead.
2: Hey, what's going on, brother? That's Super Rossi Day. I am the inner city sports analyst and entertainer, plus activist, plus ideal specialist. And yeah, all of the above, brother. So how you doing? Thank you.
16: Good, man.
2: Appreciate you taking my call. Three quick topics I want to talk about.
16: Sure.
2: One would be, let's see here. Man, you had me on hold so long, I almost lost my train of thought. Joking. I'm joking, though. I've just been, you know, a little bit, drinking a little bit here and there, but I'm good. Okay, so let's go with Wilson. I want to comment on that. And then NFL versus the NBA, and then Kaepernick. Mm-hmm. So stay with me.
16: Yeah.
2: Russell Wilson, you are 1,000,000% wrong about Russell Wilson. And I'm going to tell you why. The guy is nice. He's likable. He's nice. He's a Jehovah's Witness. Now, just because he's a Jehovah's Witness necessarily doesn't mean anything, but you can tell this is a real good person. And I think he's going to come across very genuine and honest and very likable. So if you want to put some money on that, brother, I'm thinking that people, you know, will like Russell Wilson, most definitely. So I'm thinking you definitely are wrong about that. His impact.
16: No, I think and believe me, I'll let you get to all three of your things. It's just that I covered Russ a little bit. I know a lot of good friends in Seattle. He alienated a lot of people there, my friend. He's got a way about him, and I think he's gonna struggle a little bit. Do I think he's knowledgeable? Do I think he's smart? Do I think he understands the game? I'm not doubting that for a second. I'm just saying that I am surprised that he just, to me, and again, we can agree to disagree, and this is the way that things work in terms of, you know, people I like or you like or whatever sports fans may or may not like as far as a personality is concerned. He just reminds me a lot of Alex Rodriguez, and I think Alex Rodriguez is disingenuous. And I could be wrong. Russell Wilson could crush things and everybody could love him and he turns into this great broadcaster. Don't get me wrong. I'm just telling you based on what I've seen and heard. I don't know that he's going to be successful, but maybe he's not. Maybe I'm completely wrong, and he's not going to be Alex Rodriguez. But that's completely fair that you think he's going to be great, and I don't, because we just don't know yet.
2: Yeah, I will say this. You better believe he's not involved in any gossip. You better believe he's not involved in anything that's trying to hurt his spirit.
16: Oh, yeah.
2: Not mean-hearted.
16: I'll give him credit. Yeah, absolutely. Look, he's never gotten in trouble. You know, the Mr. Unlimited stuff turned people the wrong way, but he, it's not like Russell Wilson ever got in trouble or anything like that. Absolutely. No, you're 100% right.
2: Yeah. Perfect voice. If you ask me, he's a Jehovah's Witness. Mm-hmm. He's a great guy. You know, so, mm-hmm. you know, only time will tell, if he's going to succeed at that career.
16: Sure.
2: Now, NFL versus the NBA. Mm-hmm. I don't buy that whole thing. NFL is always, every year, the dominant sport. They are not. It goes back and forth, back and forth. Case in point, you would not have Magic, Bird, Kareem, Shaquille O'Neal, Kobe, Jordan, LeBron, stop me at any time. You would not have these individuals if the NFL was so dominant. And you better believe the majority of the posters that's on the walls of all the little kids and teenagers and young adults, 20-something-year-olds, are majority basketball players. So, yeah, does the NFL dominate some years off and on? Yeah, every other year, but you got to give it up to the NBA. The NBA has Steph Curry. I didn't even say Steph Curry. Yeah, Kawhi Leonard. On top of all the other names I said, the bigger brands, the bigger names are basketball players for when it comes to selling products and things of that nature. You know what I'm saying? So yeah, it can go each year. It switches up, but believe you me, NBA does not take a back seat to the NFL, and no way is the NBA saying, oh, we're jealous of the NFL talking because of our final, you know, it's our finals. Man, NBA could care less. But I want to really push back on what you said, too, about the NFL being relevant right about now when I hear Victor Wembanyama's name like a million freaking times.
3: Uh-huh.
2: I done heard his name a million plus times. And then I heard about the Knicks making history because they haven't gotten to the finals in such a long, long time. So, yeah, the NBA is not taking a backseat to anyone. But no, let me ask you a question, though. But let me say this about Kaepernick. Let me say hashtag.
16: Let me say something, and then you can go to number three. What I'm talking about is when you look at overall ratings, the NFL has in 2025, in the entire year, 83 of the top 100 shows were NFL related shows. There were no NBA. The only other shows that were baseball related was Game 7 between the Dodgers and the Blue Jays. And then you're talking about things like award shows and things. That's what I'm talking about dominance. And then on Tuesday, when the NBA Finals and the Stanley Cup Finals are going on, when Myles Garrett got traded, ESPN flipped and their whole day was NFL. And my point is that when you have those kind of things going on, it's very rare that another sport could, on Super Bowl Sunday, jump in and dominate the way that the NFL can dominate. And June is the slowest month on the NFL calendar. So I'm just talking about, I'm not saying there's not buzz around the NBA. There should be. It's the NBA Finals. I'm not saying there's not buzz around the Knicks. It's the number one market in the country, and they haven't won a title since 73. There should be buzz. There should be buzz around Victor Wembanyama. I'm not saying the NBA is irrelevant. It's not. And you're right about the way that they market their stars, the things that they sell. They are absolutely, from a culture standpoint, the top sport in terms of influence. They do an amazing job ever since Jordan put on a pair of Nikes. I mean, I'm not saying that at all. I'm simply saying that the NFL doesn't need to play games to be relevant, and that's really hard to do. That's my point.
2: Okay. Now, let me get one more rebuttal on that. You said no one would interrupt the Super Bowl or the NBA could interrupt the Super Bowl because it's only one game. So they only get to play one game. So the NFL, the NBA has to play finals. They have to play a number of games. The NFL has to play one game because people get hurt too much. So you could take it with a grain of salt or however you want to look at that. It's only one game. So, yeah, everybody's going to be tuned in because you don't get to play multiple games because people get hurt constantly. You know what I'm saying? People get hurt just warming up. Oh, my hamstring, I'm hurt.
16: Sure.
2: You know? So anyway, so Kaepernick, hashtag Kaepernick tryouts matter. And that's the word play. Matter like all that. Real quick.
16: I hear you, man.
2: I'm an owner of an NFL team and you're the GM. I shouldn't give Kaepernick a tryout.
16: I think it's going to be tough, man. He's 38 years old. He's going to be 39 in November. And the last time he played was 2016. That's 10 years now. Can you think of a quarterback that after 10 years out of the league came back and played? Like Michael Vick came back and played after the whole dog incident. That wasn't 10 years. It was a few years. I think it would be tough. I think it would be tough.
2: You kind of misunderstood what I said. I said a tryout. A tryout means that he can give it a try out instead of me guessing or thinking that he doesn't have it anymore. I want to see if he actually has it. Give him a tryout, all 32 teams.
16: Yeah.
2: And that's my whole thing. So if I was an owner right now, I would give him a tryout. Why are these people not giving this man a tryout? It has to be brought to light and it has to be stopped. It's ridiculous. Give the man a try. All 32 teams, especially starting with all the African American GMs. It's like 9 teams with African American GMs. They need to stand up and step up and say, look, this man was blackballed. This man was ostracized for no good reason because he took a stand for police reform, for police injustice, and you won't give him a tryout? It's ridiculous. Something's got to change.
16: I hear you, man. Hey, thanks for the call. You're always a great one. We appreciate it. That opens you up at 310-840-4910 on the Westwood One Sports Talk and Text Line. We should be talking about blank. As always, you take over the show in a great fashion. We'll continue the calls coming up next. We'll reset the NBA playoffs. And if you missed the end of the Stanley Cup Finals, just an absolutely great finish there between Vegas and Carolina. We'll do all of it coming up next. Again, hit the lines. We should be talking about blank at 310-840-4910. We'll continue it next, only here on Westwood One Sports and the Westwood One Sports app.
3: The University of Texas has won the Women's College World Series, sweeping Texas Tech in the championship series. It's the Longhorns' second title in program history, having now won back-to-back years. Westwood One Sports.
19: Looking at the Environment Canada forecast, expect a wet start to the day in Halifax with showers and the risk of thunder shower. South winds shift southwest and gusts up to 40 kilometers an hour by noon. Today's high reaches to 17 degrees, though coastal communities stay closer to 10. Showers continue tonight with a low of 8 degrees. Tomorrow brings a brighter outlook with a mix of sun and cloud and a high of 17.
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0: But if you're looking at Pickens with CeeDee Lamb and Jake Ferguson's underrated at tight end and Dak staying healthy, and hopefully if you're a Cowboys fan, getting the running game going. But when you got Pickens and you got CD, and if your defense is that much improved, you could surprise a lot of people. But George Pickens had a breakout year, and Jerry just won't get deals done until camp. And it's not because he can't. He can. You could use the entire offseason to do it, and they should sign him. And I always think you're going to. But then after last year, it's like you're getting rid of Micah Parsons, and then you've used all these picks and all these to get guys like Quinnen Williams and all that. It's like, just sign Micah Parsons. That would be the best thing you could have done. But he didn't want to do that. But it just seems like every single time training camp rolls around, it's like Jerry loves the microphones. He just can't. He can't stay away from it. And it's always about some kind of guy that he should have already signed. Should have already signed George Pickens. I get it. When he was in Pittsburgh, he could be up and down, his personality, this and that. It's only 1 year. Do you want to, you know, in a perfect world, would you like to see him do it one more year in terms of not production? He's a really good player, but like do what you're supposed to do on and off the field, all that kind of stuff. That's not the way the NFL works. There's a lot of teams that would love to have George Pickens. And if you're not going to sign him, somebody is. But that's Jerry. He just loves to talk about that kind of stuff, and he's going to have the same situation he always seems to have in training camp. Are you going to sign this guy or not? Open you up at 310-840-4910. Like I said, you can talk about anything you want, from NBA playoffs. NHL Stanley Cup was an amazing game. If you want to get into some baseball stuff with the Aaron Judge injury, fine. A lot of people want to talk about the NBA playoffs and the Knicks v. the Spurs. Let's do that. Jump in line at 310-840-4910 or whatever is on your mind. We'll continue to take the calls. As always, you're taking over the show at a very high level. So let's continue it next here on Sports Night on Westwood One Sports and the Westwood One Sports app.
1: The cover star of Madden NFL 27 has been released, and it's Chicago Bears quarterback Caleb Williams. Yo, fans in the Windy City, is this a good thing? The third-year quarterback is on Madden Curse Watch, Westwood One Sports.
2: Looking at Environment Canada forecast, keep the umbrella handy across Halifax today. Showers are in the forecast along with a chance of a thunder shower. Morning fog will gradually pull back to the coast and southwest winds will become gusty near midday. Temperatures climb to 17 degrees inland but remain around 10 along the coast. Showers linger tonight with low of 8, and looking ahead to tomorrow, expect a mix of sun and cloud and a high of 17 degrees.
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16: lights. All right, so we got to let this roll for a minute. We're teaching Andrew all this stuff. Alex always plays this at the end of the show. We let this roll for a second.
17: I'm going to miss you, John.
16: So, this part where it says one last call for alcohol, and this was basically the time that I would, you know, they basically turn the lights on at the bar, and then, like, everybody scurries like cockroaches. And it's like, yeah, you can't stay here. So you don't have to go home. You can't stay here. And this was my time, like, anyone? And the women would scatter, like, oh my God,

right, let's last call in just a second. We were just, as always, we were just speaking during the break. And the show started with Alex brought this this watermelon in, but it was an orange watermelon. It was like if a cantaloupe and a watermelon mated. And he even sent me a picture of it. It looks wonderful. Now I'm on the hunt of getting one of those things. But you asked if

0: we could only have one fruit the rest of our life.
1: Yes.
0: I think strawberries would be the overwhelming favorite, would it not? Strawberries, guys?
1: Hands
0: strawberries?
1: Down.
0: Overwhelming? Yeah.
2: Yeah, I think so. I think pineapple's also great on that
0: there
2: list
0: you go.
2: For me personally. But
1: you acidic yes. mother, you.
0: Yeah. Yeah, but like you said, you could grill a pineapple. It's very nice.
1: Oh, gosh.
0: I think, you know, I love bananas, but the rest of my life, it's like, blueberries are good, but yeah, you know. There's a lot. That's good, though. Watermelon probably be up there for some people. Oh, watermelon yeah. is very good. You get a good watermelon, like
1: seeded
0: good
1: grapes.
0: Juicy water, especially like, some, oh, man. Heck with those seeds, man.
1: How dare you?
2: Those are fighting words.
1: I will take a vacation if you try me. How dare you?
0: I'm going to go to a farmer's market tomorrow now. I got to find some good fruit now. Nothing like if you're having a picnic or something, good watermelon, good night, man. So good.
1: Don, you want a secret little recipe something? I have for both you and Stu?
0: Yeah, go ahead.
1: So blow your lady's mind. So I want you to cut up blueberries, strawberries, okay. blackberries,
0: yeah.
1: do like a honey crisp yeah. apple, and then put whole unfiltered raw honey on top and let it sit in the fridge overnight.
0: And then you just stir that up and you're good to go?
1: Oh, it's so good.
0: Good. Because that's the only way I could blow her mind. You know? There's no other way I can do it.
1: Just have Arnold come give him a massage.
0: Oh, that's a good story, too. All right, let's do it. Five things you got to know before you get out of here tonight on Sportsline on Westwood One Sports and Westwood One Sports app. It is Lund's Last Call.
3: It's time for Lund's Last Call.
0: All right, Stu brought this up. We did do this at the beginning of the show, but it is exciting. And here's what's going to happen. It always does. We all get patriotic beginning of the week, we're like, and then the U.S. is going to win a game. Maybe they weren't supposed to win or tie somebody or show some promise, and then everybody's going to get excited. So my question to everybody tonight is, World Cup begins this week. What is your level of interest? And Stu wrote this. This is a good question, as always. Can it ever break into the conversation as major sports in the U.S. like it is the rest of the world? This is the big mystery. The rest of the world loves it. Soccer, football, whatever they want to call it. And then we, every once in a while, we get excited about it, like when Brandi Chastain, you know, takes off her shirt or something, and then it goes back to what it normally is. But, guys, what's your level of interest for the World Cup? And the majority of the games are in the U.S., so that's very cool.
2: Yeah, I mean, it is my favorite sport, so this is kind of like my Super Bowl.
0: Right on,
2: this next,
0: man.
2: Yeah. So, you know, the next month and
0: so
2: a half.
0: So we're going to lose you. We're on late enough, though, where it's like we won't lose you, but you're hardcore into it. That's cool, man.
2: I am. So, yeah, I am very excited for this, and the fact that it's here makes it even more thrilling for me. But, yeah, I am curious to see, you know, it being here, if it can get a little more interest from the casual fan than it usually does.
0: Can we shock the world or not? We can't really.
2: No.
0: We're like 16th in the world.
2: Yeah. I think the best case scenario is round of 16. That's what I was gonna probably. Ask. That's probably okay. The best case.
0: All right. Alex, will you eat lots of fruit and watch the U.S.?
1: I mean, regardless, Stu, I didn't know I would love you more. Soccer is also my favorite sport.
0: Oh.
1: Very nice. I'm so excited. I think
0: people are into it.
1: I'm excited. Don't get me wrong. I just think that finally we have a chance with this Pulisic kid that we can finally get out of 16. Maybe make it to 8. I'm predicting we get into Final Four.
2: Wow.
0: Wow.
1: Yes. Hey.
0: Final Four.
1: You want to know why? Did you guys see this? This interesting thing about a lot of these European players sweating a little too much playing over here in the heat?
2: They do complain about the heat.
1: I'm just saying.
2: It is a true thing.
1: You like the heat here, baby.
0: Yeah, we're
1: capitalism
0: all right with
1: and
0: it.
1: Heat. Things we like to pay.
0: Oh, sorry. I thought you said that in one thing, capitalism in heat. No, what? I see what you're saying. Sorry, I was confused.
1: It's okay. I know.
0: All right, number four. This is a great question, too, and I know it goes back to a few days, but game number one. But the fan who stormed the court in NBA Finals game number one gets a lifetime ban. Stu, you posed this question, so let me pose it to you first. Lifetime ban, fair punishment? Or they went too far?
2: I think they went too far. I simply just don't understand how this person's going to be banned from, let's say he wants to go to a Grizzlies game, let's just say. And he just goes with a friend and wears a hat and glasses. How are they going to know it's him? That's the one thing.
0: I think the same thing. Like, I understand they have facial recognition and everything, but Are they really going to go to those extents to where it's like, he like walks through the thing and it's like, remove him. Like, you know, come on. I don't know. Maybe you can do that. I mean, is he ever going to be able to get season tickets? Probably not. But I mean, you know, you can go on StubHub and get whatever you want. I can't believe that they're going to that extent to like put his name and number and all that information all through a thing. Like, I don't know. Like, maybe they could, but I'd even say even if they could, so what? Guy went and get a selfie with Wemby. You should be more angry at your security team. Like, how do you get on the court? You know? Like, shouldn't somebody have stopped him maybe? I don't know. That's why game 3 with the president there is going to be like lockdown, man.
2: Oh, yeah. You're lockdown. Not getting away with anything on Monday. Nothing. No chance.
0: Alex, should they have kicked this guy out of the NBA for good?
1: Just they should reopen up Guantanamo Bay, and he should be the first person put there. How dare this man run up to our alleged lovey Wemby? He's the future of the NBA. How could he?
0: And even Wemby, like, put his arm around him.
1: I know.
0: It was a bad selfie.
1: On real talk, I think it's really over the top. I don't think it's a big deal. They should have done, like, that Costanza and Seinfeld thing where they, like, make him his butler for a week and he has to do stuff for him. That would have been fun.
0: Oh, that would be amazing. That's exactly what they should have done.
1: Some PR out of it,
0: you know? That would have been amazing. Amazing. Number 3, Lund's last call. 5 things you got to know before you get out of here. Number 3, what's the over-under on this? Taylor and Travis expecting to get married. Now they're saying at Madison Square Garden. This would be way too much for me. You asked what the wedding is going to be like. So here's what they're saying. Taylor and Travis are going to take their vows in front of more than 1,000 people inside Madison Square Garden, according to TMZ. This is July 3rd. Watch the couple become husband and wife, blah, blah, blah. Taylor and Travis, great lengths. Here's what's funny. Sources say that Taylor and Travis have gone to great lengths to ensure privacy. You're getting married at Madison Square Garden on July 3rd. What are you talking? Privacy? If you wanted privacy, you both have probably massive, especially Taylor, has like some kind of massive house that I'm sure you can't even get to, have a drone on. Like, you're going to be in the center of the universe where the NBA Finals are being played on July 3rd. How much more public could it be?
1: What's wrong with these two? I've always thought this relationship was a sham, and this proves it.
2: How did the guests get in and without people? I just don't understand this.
0: That's what I mean. Like, it's going to be a spectacle. Of course it's going to be. That's how they do it.
2: There's
0: going to
2: be a million Swifties lined
0: Madison
2: up outside. You know that.
0: A million.
1: How much are tickets to this one, John?
0: Exactly. I'm going to sell tickets. It's going to be on, like, private pay-per-view. Like, are you kidding me? Like, I didn't want to believe that this was a spectacle, but they're getting married July 3rd at Madison Square Garden. Like, and they're saying, oh, they want to keep privacy. What are you talking about? Like you said, how about the people that are getting in there? They're going to sell this whole thing. It's going to be on video. It's going to be pay-per-view. They're going to make millions on it. Couple of whores.
1: Gosh,
0: but here's my question. How long is this going to last? Like, what's your over-under on the wedding, but just how long they'll be married?
2: Oh, to marry? I think it'll last. I
0: You do?
2: Yeah, I am cautiously optimistic that this isn't like some scam engagement or relationship.
0: I knew Alex was doing it.
1: I like you. What are you doing right now?
0: Under a year. I'm going to say under a year. This might even get annulled. They might make all the money from the MSG wedding, and then it gets annulled.
1: No, this is all showmanship.
0: Thanks for the money, everybody.
1: Taylor's going to come and RTK one of them or something. This is not real. There's no way they live together.
0: What if they announced that?
1: It's all fake.
0: What if they announced that? It's like, hey, this is a big fraud, and we just did this to make a bunch of money. Thanks, everybody.
1: Oh, what if this is just a really long trailer for an upcoming, like, You Got Punked and Ashton Kutcher's going to come running out?
0: Oh, wow. Ashton Kutcher. Amazing. Two quick things. Brandon Sorsby denied one final time. Should your team draft him? Oh, Stu. I wouldn't draft this guy even if it was like a 7th-round pick. He's got a problem. People went, you know, I know we've talked about this, but basically he went to Texas. His final stop, bets on his own team in Indiana, bets on his own team at Cincinnati. Then he's so addicted to gambling, he goes to Texas where it's not legal and is wiring money to friends, which is a federal crime, to have him bet in states where it's legal. He's sending money outside of Texas to do more bets for him. I'm not drafting him. No chance.
2: It's a tough look, especially at the quarterback position. I'd say maybe a 6 or 7 pounder, but I don't know. Even then, that might be a stretch.
0: Yeah.
1: Kind of smart. I like it.
0: All right. Finally, number one. So I was looking at national days today, and I was looking for a number one, something we can discuss real quick. It's National Drive-In Movie Day. When I was growing up, I had a truck. I had an old truck, and I would drive that to movies, and I'd lay a mattress and sleeping bags in the back, and turn the then turn it towards the screen, the giant movie screen. It was the greatest thing ever. Your own food, your own drink.
1: Yes.
0: You'd bring a girl there. You'd hang out. She had to lay in the back. Sorry, you got to come lay in the back. Drive-in movies were amazing. It's National Drive. I don't even know if they have them anymore. But, man, kids are missing out nowadays. You got all the stuff and the technology. I get it. You've never been to one?
2: Never been to one.
0: Oh, it's so cool. So cool. I honestly don't know if they have them anymore. But they used to be one of the coolest things ever. You'd put the speaker right there. Do you do? There is still one?
1: Oh, yeah. We go all the time.
0: Oh, man. It used to be so cool, especially if you had a truck like I did. And you literally would just put, like, a mattress and you'd watch a double feature, man. It was incredible. There you go. Gentlemen, you've always, as always, outdone yourself. Stu, it is awesome. Appreciate it. Alex, Andrew, awesome job tonight. Thanks, everybody, for calling and participating in the show, as always. It has been Sports Night on Westwood One Sports and Westwood One Sports app. You're not out of luck. We're back for more right now. Have a great night.
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5: From the National Newsroom of the Canadian Press, I'm Lisa Laporte. One person is dead and 4 others injured after shootings near the occupied West Bank. Israel's Rescue Services says several simultaneous shootings happened in the West Bank and nearby Israeli towns on Sunday. Israeli police say at least one attacker has been killed. Searches are being carried out for more assailants. There are still no arrests following a mass shooting in Ohio. Police say gunfire broke out Saturday near a busy street festival in Toledo, where at least 12 people were injured, 2 of them critically. Ottawa police say the suspect in a fatal 2024 shooting of a man in the city's Little Italy neighborhood has been arrested in Turkey. Police are providing few details, but have confirmed biometric checks at the Turkish border matched the suspect's fingerprints to an Interpol red notice, and he was taken into custody. Canada will get a new Governor General tomorrow as Louise Arbour is installed during a ceremony steeped in tradition.
6: There have been 30 Governors General since Confederation. The first was Lord Monck, who previously served as Governor of British North America. Vincent Massey became the first Canadian appointed to the post in 1952. The Governor General represents Canada's head of state and exercises almost all of the King's powers and responsibilities. But only the monarch can name a new Governor General on the advice of the Prime Minister. That means incumbents in the office can't choose their successors. Jason White, The Canadian Press.
5: Some Canadian travelers are looking to electric vehicles as a way to steer clear of gas stations and higher fuel prices expected this summer. Turo Canada Vice President Bassem El Rahimi says EV bookings at the peer-to-peer rental marketplace have jumped significantly from a year ago.
7: So we've seen an 80% increase in EV bookings across Canada, which is for over the same period, which is really seen as an indicator of people trying to avoid or offset some of these incredibly high gas prices that we're experiencing today.
5: Demand for hybrids at Turo was also up, which El Rahimi says shows customers are looking for fuel efficient options in general. And business in the front, party in the back haircuts were celebrated in Copenhagen on Saturday. Organizers at the Danish Mullet Championship call it Denmark's biggest mullet competition. Here's Judge Bobby O'Green.
8: I'm a trained hairdresser, so it's not that I'm looking for only really short and really long in the back. I like the finesse. I like the twist. I like the nostalgia. I like if it looks ridiculously or maybe like ugly in a beautiful way.
5: The European Mullet Cup was held in Belgium just last month. This is the Canadian Press. In sports, the Vegas Golden Knights needed double overtime to beat the Carolina Hurricanes 5-4 in Game 3 of the Stanley Cup Championship Series. Vegas takes a 2-1 series lead with the win. In CFL action, the Edmonton Elks opened their CFL season with a 29-21 win over the Ottawa Redblacks. Ernie Clement hit a 3-run homer. Brandon Valenzuela had 3 hits and an RBI, and the Toronto Blue Jays beat the visiting Baltimore Orioles 6-4 in Major League Baseball action. Clement went 2-4 with a triple and scored twice in his 500th career game. In the WNBA, the Eastern Conference leading Atlanta Dream beat the Washington Mystics 109-77, improving their season record to 7-3. And Golden Tempo has won the Belmont Stakes 5 weeks after winning the Kentucky Derby. From the Canadian Press, I'm Lisa Laporte.
9: Looking at Environment Canada forecast, keep the umbrella handy across Halifax today. Showers are in the forecast along with a chance of a thunder shower. Morning fog will gradually pull back to the coast and southwest winds will become gusty near midday. Temperatures climb to 17 degrees inland but remain around 10 along the coast. Showers linger tonight with low of 8, and looking ahead to tomorrow, expect a mix of sun and cloud and a high of 17 degrees.
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0: looking at the Environment Canada forecast. Expect a wet start to the day in Halifax with showers and the risk of thunder shower. South winds shift southwest and gusts up to 40 kilometers an hour by noon. Today's high reaches to 17 degrees, though coastal communities stay closer to 10. Showers continue tonight with a low of 8 degrees. Tomorrow brings a brighter outlook with a mix of sun and cloud and a high of 17.
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12: Look, you may look at this A.J. Brown trade, sending him from the Philadelphia Eagles to the New England Patriots, and maybe your initial thought is the Eagles are the losers of the trade. They're the ones giving up the all-pro wide receiver, the guy who was their number one target in the seasons in which they went to two Super Bowls and won one. And I can't blame you if you think that. But the real loser of this trade isn't anybody that's even involved in this trade, right? It's not the team that got the all-pro receiver and gave up picks, or the team that gave the receiver up and got picks in return. Neither of those teams are the big losers here. The biggest loser in the NFL, the A.J. Brown trade, is the Buffalo Bills. It's a team that's not, again, involved in the trade, yet somehow they still find themselves on the wrong end of it. I'm Elijah Campbell here on Westwood One Sports, the Westwood One Sports app. Of course, the phone number, 310-840-4910. You can tweet at me at @E_Campbell3. Send all complaints there. But the Bills are the big loser in this. And for a few reasons, right? I think number one is just that this division rival of the Bills, who they have to play twice every year, that they're competing with to get that guaranteed spot in the playoffs, and a team that used to be just a free space on the bingo card when it came to collecting wins to get into the playoffs themselves. That's not the case anymore. The Patriots are not the free space on the bingo card. This Patriots team is legit because they went to the Super Bowl last year. Automatically makes them legit. They're the reigning AFC champions. But now they have new life. Because going into this offseason, and well, during the offseason, the Patriots' trajectory was looking a lot lower. I was a lot lower on them once they lost to the Seahawks, and then some of the things in the offseason play out, right? The schedule was going to get a lot harder. I think you could have looked at the schedule last year for the New England Patriots and said they got a lot of breaks there, and I would have agreed with you. They did get a lot of breaks. That's part of the benefit of being a team that was 4-13 the year prior. But they had some schedule breaks, and that's not going to be the case this year. This is how the NFL works. You're great last year. You're going to get a harder schedule this year. And that rings true for the New England Patriots. So you kind of have that going into the back of your mind going into this offseason. The offensive line needed to have their come-to-Jesus moment because Will Campbell and Jared Wilson were glorified turnstiles in the Super Bowl against the Seattle Seahawks. Those guys are the worst security guards of protecting Drake May you could have possibly had, and you invested a lot of draft capital in those two guys. Yes, they were rookies, but they got manhandled on the world's biggest stage, the sport's biggest stage. Will Campbell and Jared Wilson were no better than tackle dummies in that game. They're traffic cones in the Super Bowl. I think those guys will be better, but that's a learning experience. Still, this offseason is for those two guys, for Will Campbell and Jared Wilson, to have those type of come-to-Jesus moments and make sure they're able to get better. How long that was going to take? I don't know. But that's something that would have made you feel negative towards the New England Patriots, right? If you're a Patriots fan, that would have given you legit cause for concern. If I was a Patriots fan, I would have watched that Super Bowl and been like, oh my God. Oh my God. Yeah, you're rookies, and I know there's going to be some rookie moments, but at the biggest stage, you can't look that bad. Well, those guys did. So it's a big offseason for them. And then, of course, all the Mike Vrabel stuff. The Mike Vrabel, Diana Rossini saga. Don't even really care what you believe about it. There's one thing that is undeniable, is that it has been a mammoth of a distraction in that locker room because of just how big a story it is. And I don't even want to dive too deep into it, but that's a distraction. And you add that in with everything else, like the schedule, the offensive line, and the releasing of Stephon Diggs. So you had to find another number one wide receiver for Drake May, and you could have looked at the Patriots and been awfully pessimistic. You could have looked at the Patriots before this trade and said, 9 wins, 10 wins. even with a good defense and everything they got, 9-10 wins, you were going to expect some regression. I don't think you could have looked at them and immediately bought, like, buy in again to a 14-3 season. It was going to be easy, at least it was for me, to discard the Pats as a Super Bowl contender. And it did to me feel like the Buffalo Bills, the real loser of this A.J. Brown trade, it felt like they were going to regain their dominance on the division. It made it feel like to maybe last year was just a one-off. Their schedule will be a little bit easier. They did trade for DJ Moore, so they tried to add to the offensive arsenal a little bit. But as long as Josh Allen's your quarterback, you feel good about your chances of winning that division, because Josh Allen's won that division a lot. And that team has won that division a lot. A lot of the veteran players have been around for several years winning that division. And it felt like they were just going to regain that. But I think trading for A.J. Brown makes it to where I look at the Patriots and I say, that offense will contend with anybody. If you get just marginal improvements from your two second-year guys in the offensive line, Jared Wilson, Will Campbell, and Drake May is protected, a Drake May to A.J. Brown connection will feed families in Foxborough. But that's what it's going to take. That offense is good enough to where I think you can look at the Patriots as a favorite in that division now. Even though the Bills might have thought, because of the natural order of the NFL, that they could regain their dominance on the division next year. I don't feel so confident about that. The Patriots have so much new life. And and they're putting all their chips in to be a title contender for the next few years, to the point where they feel like they won't need the draft picks that they gave up. To give you a glimpse into the freshness of the New England Patriots, the go for it and win now mode that they're in, just take a listen to Mike Vrabel. Mike Vrabel was talking about maybe kind of the urgency the New England Patriots are playing with right now, right after losing in the Super Bowl. Here's Mike Vrabel.
11: We have to win. That's our job, is to win. You know, that's the job and responsibility and the expectations in the National Football League. It's not to go 4-13 2 years in a row, if that's what you mean.
12: He didn't necessarily go full Les Snead and say forget them picks, but he did say the whole goal in the league is not to go 4-13. We have a championship window right now. We just got done playing for the Super Bowl. You might as well go for it. And they did. And they're going for it right now. And getting A.J. Brown, which a player of Mike Vrabel is very familiar with. Funny enough, to me, one of the funniest things that I've ever encountered in my career was, working in Nashville during the time of the A.J. Brown trade and being invested in that team, covering that team, and seeing that whenever they traded A.J. Brown on the night of the draft, the first round back in 2022, and they kept showing shots of the Titans war room, Mike Vrabel looked like he just lost his dog. Mike Vrabel looked like a kid that just had the worst birthday party that no other person showed up to. He looked distraught. And yeah, you can do the whole, we traded this guy, but we got a first round pick and we're drafting.

0: for example, they're already 25th in the NFL in salary cap space. And between Josh Allen and their offensive lineman, Deion Dawkins, those two are going to take up $69 million, which will be roughly 24% of the salary cap. Those two players taking up a quarter of the salary cap. Next season, however, they'll start off $55.6 million over the salary cap, and Josh Allen alone will take up 17% of the team's salary cap. Between Josh Allen, DJ Moore, Ed Oliver, Deion Dawkins, Gregory Russo, and Spencer Brown, those six players alone will be over half the Buffalo Bills salary cap. The window's closing. It's closing fast on the Buffalo Bills. They have built something really special, but in terms of doing something the most special, they're running out of time to do it. And the salary cap isn't built for you to be able to have this window open forever. And when the team in your division picks up that guy after going to the Super Bowl, that may be the ultimate window closer. On the other side, we are witnessing what could possibly be the best individual season any player has had in any sport in North American sports history. Sounds hyperbolic, right? Well, it's closer to happening than you think, and I'll tell you who exactly that is next as you listen to Elijah Campbell on Westwood One Sports and the Westwood One Sports app.
1: Wow, wow, whoa. The Knicks are up 2-0. New York stole two games in San Antonio. The next two are in the Garden with a chance to sweep. Game 3 of the NBA Finals is Monday night. Westwood One Sports.
2: Looking at Environment Canada forecast, keep the umbrella handy across Halifax today. Showers are in the forecast along with a chance of a thunder shower. Morning fog will gradually pull back to the coast and southwest winds will become gusty near midday. Temperatures climb to 17 degrees inland but remain around 10 along the coast. Showers linger tonight with low of 8 and looking ahead to tomorrow, expect a mix of sun and cloud and a high of 17 degrees.
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0: Elijah Campbell.
1: As we speak, Shohei Ohtani is on pace to have the greatest individual season in the history of professional sports. This may sound hyperbolic. You may be saying to yourself right now, Elijah, you sound crazy. Yes, Shohei Ohtani's great, but the greatest in the history of North American sports in the Major League Baseball, the National Football League, the National Basketball Association, the National Hockey League, the greatest in all of it? It's incredibly broad. That is quite the scope. But I don't think I'm being hyperbolic here, because we're now at the point in the Major League Baseball season where we're in June. You're starting to really get a good idea as to who's really good on an individual player basis and a team basis. But Shohei Ohtani, the season he's having, is the greatest I've ever seen. If it finishes anything close to what it is right now, it will go down as such. And there's the blatantly obvious stuff, right? Like pitching and hitting at the same time this late in his career. Just listen to Mark DeRosa tell this Greg Maddux story about the decision every baseball player makes once they get to the majors.
2: You had your
3: He's
2: first...
3: what 90% of the big leaguers did at 12 years old.
4: They
3: dominated their town, Little League, and then they threw no hitters, and then they had a choice to make. Greg Maddux always used to say that to us on the plane, because we used to get annoyed when he was taking his golf clubs and making more money than everyone, obviously, and leaving, and we're like, where are you going? He's like, you had a choice in Little League. You chose to hit.
2: You chose wrong.
3: Shame on you.
1: You chose to hit, shame on you. And of course, Greg Maddux became a Hall of Famer and one of the greatest pitchers to ever live. But Shohei Ohtani never had to make that decision. Every baseball player has to make that decision. Shohei Ohtani doesn't have to, because he is so good at doing both to allow him to do this so much later in his career. Here's the crazy thing. If the season ended right now, you have a case that you can make for Shohei Ohtani to be the National League MVP based off what he's doing hitting. This is a guy that was hitting below 220 at one point in early May. He really struggled from late March to all the way through April and early May. He struggled. It was about as bad as you've seen Shohei Ohtani be as a hitter. But now that we're here in early June, on June 7th, Shohei Ohtani leads the National League in on-base percentage. He's now hitting 300. He's got 11 home runs. And, of course, he's stolen six bases. And he's got an OPS of 941, which is an elite level. That is a silver slugger type level of OPS, on base plus slugging. So there's a case to be made that he is the National League MVP. Also, very Bondsian of him to lead the majors in intentional walks. But he could also win the Cy Young in pitching, because the guy's pitched a ton this year, and his ERA is 0.74. His ERA is 0.74. He's striking out a ton of dudes. His walks, hits per innings pitch is under 0.8. It's single-handedly one of the greatest seasons we've ever seen. And if you want to talk about just incredible history, there's only one player in the 2020s who was top 10 in ERA and top 10 in OPS in this decade. It's Shohei Ohtani, and he's going to be top five in OPS and in ERA this season as somebody who is hitting and pitching. We'll never see anything like this against, like, Tom Brady winning MVP as a QB and Defensive Player of the Year as a linebacker. Hour number one's in the books, though. Coming up next, one NFL GM just created the scariest roster in the NFL and has made them the heaviest preseason Super Bowl favorite that I can remember. I'll tell you who that is next as you listen to Elijah Campbell on Westwood One Sports and the Westwood One Sports app.
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2: From the National Newsroom of the Canadian Press, I'm Lisa Laporte. At least one person is dead and six others injured in several simultaneous shooting attacks close to the Israeli-occupied West Bank. Israel's police say they first received reports of a shooting at a gas station near the town of Kohavir on the Israeli side of the boundary with the West Bank. But several other shooting reports came in soon afterward, including one inside the West Bank. Prime Minister Mark Carney and Ontario Premier Doug Ford both commemorated the five-year anniversary of a deadly attack on a Muslim family in the province. Carney reaffirmed a commitment to build a safer and more inclusive Canada, while Ford said Saturday was a reminder of the need to fight hate in all its forms. Four members of the Afzal family were hit by a truck and killed while out for a walk in a London neighborhood by a self-described white nationalist. Some Canadians are looking toward electric vehicles as their mode of travel this summer amid higher gas prices. But Canadian Black Book's Daniel Ross says many car rental firms reduced or eliminated their EV fleets a few years ago due to weak consumer uptake and expensive maintenance. The vice president of Turo says EV bookings at the peer-to-peer rental marketplace jumped 80% as of mid-May compared with a year ago. There's growing opposition to a resort linked to the Trump family in Albania.
4: Protests continue in Albania, where a massive coastal project linked to Jared Kushner and his wife Ivanka Trump is facing resistance. The government says the Adriatic Coast development will transform the nation as it seeks high-end tourism and EU membership. The project spans a wildlife reserve and an uninhabited island. Environmental campaigners and protesters like Eva Bazou oppose the venture.
6: The protest started at the beginning of last week and continued to escalate each day. And I reached out to people and said, how can I help? And we decided that we would do this.
4: Ivanka Trump said on a podcast she and husband Jared Kushner found the spot after doing a swim off a boat, then taking a barefoot hike. Albania's state anti-corruption agency opened an investigation related to the project. I'm Julie Walker.
2: And the Canadian Coast Guard has rescued a sailor who was trying to set a world record in a cancer fundraiser.
7: The Coast Guard says it rescued the sailor off eastern Newfoundland Friday. They brought the sailor safely to shore, but the 1.2-meter vessel, called the Big Sea Atlantic Challenge, was abandoned. The Big Sea Atlantic Challenge website says the sailor was trying to set the world record for the shortest boat to cross the Atlantic Ocean. Jason White, The Canadian Press.
2: The effort was to raise money for cancer research. This is The Canadian Press. In sports, Shea Theodore scored at 5:38 in the second overtime period to lift the Vegas Golden Knights to a 5-4 win over the visiting Carolina Hurricanes. Canadian Mitch Marner scored three goals and added an assist for the Knights, who led 4-0 heading into the third period before the Canes rallied. The Golden Knights lead the best-of-seven Stanley Cup Finals series 2-1. Game 4 goes Tuesday in Las Vegas. The visiting Edmonton Elks opened their CFL season Saturday with a 29-21 win over the Ottawa Red Blacks. The Toronto Blue Jays beat the visiting Baltimore Orioles 6-4 in Major League Baseball action. The New York Liberty knocked off the visiting Indiana Fever 83-75 in WNBA action, and a record North American crowd watched Canada rebound from an opening set loss to beat France in Women's Volleyball Nations League play in Quebec City on Saturday. From the Canadian Press, I'm Lisa Laporte.
8: Looking at the Environment Canada forecast, expect a wet start to the day in Halifax with showers and the risk of thunder shower. South winds shift southwest and gusts up to 40 kilometers an hour by noon. Today's high reaches to 17 degrees, though coastal communities stay closer to 10. Showers continue tonight with a low of 8 degrees. Tomorrow brings a brighter outlook with a mix of sun and cloud and a high of 17.
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11: We're running out to the 10, 15, 20, 25, 30, 35, 40, 45, 50, 45. There it goes, Davis. Oh, my God. Davis is going to run it all the way back.
12: Here comes Iguodala, 2-on-1 to find Curry. Get it back. Iguodala puts it up. Oh! Elijah Campbell.
1: The Los Angeles Rams, and specifically general manager Les Snead, they're exactly who we thought he was. And because of that, the Rams now are legitimately Super Bowl or bust. This is it for the Rams. This is the ultimate definition of putting all your chips into the middle of the table and going for it all. I'm Elijah Campbell here on Westwood One Sports and the Westwood One Sports app. 310-840-4910 is the phone number to be able to weigh in. And you can tweet at me, send all complaints to @E_Campbell3 on Twitter. But this is it. Man, this is exactly what you would hope your GM would do, is be able to put all the chips in the middle of the table like this and to go for it with a quarterback that's not getting any younger, but is still playing at an MVP level. Because when the Rams traded for Myles Garrett this week, my first thought is, oh my God, it's over for the rest of the league, or at least in theory, it should be. In theory, this should be, barring injury, the heaviest preseason Super Bowl favorite we have seen in a long time in the National Football League. It's a league that is built for parity. It's a league that is built to where you don't know what's happening at the beginning of the season. Like any good TV show, right? When you first start watching, like think of your favorite TV show that you have either binged or just, you know, gone through when it was being aired weekly. At the beginning of the show, you have a good idea of the direction things are going, but in different seasons, things take different turns, and it becomes unpredictable, and whatever happens at the end of it in the series finale might not have been what you thought it was going to be. And in some cases, I know a lot of people, Game of Thrones, anyone, not the way you hoped it would go. But the NFL is kind of like a good TV show like that. It's got so much ambiguity at the beginning of it. You have your favorites. You have teams that you think's going to win. Oftentimes we go through different paths. No, not like any of us anticipated the Seattle Seahawks playing the New England Patriots in the Super Bowl this time last year. It's the best part about the NFL. But I think with real severe certainty here, the Los Angeles Rams, to me, feel like they're destined to just win the Super Bowl. They're destined to win this thing. You don't feel that way about a lot of teams, even though you do have some dynasties. Or you do have teams every year that have great off seasons. They're up and coming and you have high expectations, but maybe guaranteeing a Super Bowl and being full on Super Bowl or bust maybe isn't the case for all of them. There's still room for nuance in evaluating whatever happens in their season. That's not the case with the Los Angeles Rams right now. That's not. Because when you have the reigning NFL MVP and then traded for the reigning defensive player of the year, you automatically had a bigger head start than anybody else in the National Football League. For one, this Myles Garrett trade alone is the ultimate all-in move, regardless of if you did anything else in the offseason. It's classic Les Snead, right? This is the guy that, you know, at a Super Bowl parade, grabbed a microphone and said, "Forget them picks." But that was my FCC appropriate version of that saying. I think the saying itself is pretty familiar. I can't say what Les Snead said because I would get fired. But that's his approach on draft picks. Forget him. I don't need him. I'm here to win right now. And when you trade for Myles Garrett, you give up somebody like Jared Verse and you give away a bunch of draft picks to be able to get the guy who just broke Michael Strahan's sack record. You're going all in. You're forgetting about those picks because those draft picks isn't going to get you a Myles Garrett. There's not a player in the NFL draft on a year-in, year-out basis that is guaranteed to be Myles Garrett. And really, if you want my entire summation of what Les Snead has done this offseason, I think former NFL coach Denny Green and I share the same thoughts on this Rams front office. Denny, what are the Rams?
13: They are who we thought they were.
1: Thank you. Thank you, Denny. Thank you. They are exactly who you thought they were. They are who they say they are. They are who you think they are. They don't need to hoard draft capital. They don't need to be like Sam Presti, the Oklahoma City Thunder general manager, who at one point in the early 2020s had more draft picks than roster spots. He doesn't need to hoard them. He's here to win right now. He's here for a good time. Doesn't matter if he's here for a long time. That's Les Snead. And this offseason, they turned two different first-round picks that they had in these next 2 years and turned them into Trent McDuffie and Myles Garrett. Think about that. If you have a bunch of draft picks, say you're an NFL team and you're looking at what your draft capital is for the next few years, you would consider yourself fortunate in really nailing the picks if those picks turned into somebody who's an all-pro defensive back and an all-pro edge rusher, especially if that edge rusher ends up becoming one of the best edge rushers in the history of the game like Myles Garrett is. If you drafted those guys, you would feel yourself pretty fortunate. And the Rams aren't picking in the top 10. They're a good enough franchise. They're not picking that high. So to find those guys, a Trent McDuffie, a Myles Garrett, and to get them later in the first round, you would feel like you just did the greatest work as a GM you could possibly do when it comes to scouting and draft prep. No need to do that if you can just use those picks and get those guys. If Myles Garrett somehow had college eligibility, Trent McDuffie still had college eligibility, they were draft eligible this year, and they took both those guys in the first round, you would say that's the best draft anybody's ever had on day one of the NFL draft. The Rams, in a way, did that. Now, I dogged them for the Ty Simpson pick, and I'm still going to dog them for it. I still think it's dumb, but that's a problem that they're going to have later on. And that's quintessential, you know, quintessential Les Snead, quintessential Los Angeles Rams. Whatever problems that they actually have as a franchise, they're going to have to face later. They're not facing them right now. Salary cap, bad draft pick, doesn't matter. They'll face it later. Or a lack of draft picks, they'll handle that later when they have to get to it. But right now is where the championship window is. Right now is where the winning has to be done. And if you look at what the Rams were last year, the thing that kept them from playing in the Super Bowl, the thing that kept them from beating the Seattle Seahawks, was their defense could be vulnerable. If you look at just the last six quarters that they played against the Seattle Seahawks, the one game in Seattle in late December, and the NFC Championship game for six quarters, the Rams couldn't stop the Seahawks. The Rams couldn't stop Sam Darnold. They couldn't stop that outside zone run game, that stretch run game. They couldn't stop it. Matt Stafford played great in the NFC title game. Wasn't enough because they couldn't get stops. So it didn't matter if he played really well or if he played at his MVP level. They couldn't stop what the Seattle Seahawks wanted to do on offense. So what does Les Snead go out and do? He trades for Trent McDuffie. He trades for Myles Garrett. The defensive issues that allowed the Seahawks to carve them up in the final six quarters of game action against them, regular season and NFC championship, they fixed, right? They shored up the front end of the defense with the best pass rusher in the NFL this decade, a guy who, again, broke Michael Strahan's single-season sack record. That's the guy they brought into this room. They shored up the back end of that defense with one of the best defensive backs in the league and a guy that legitimately was good enough to man the secondary for a Super Bowl champion. Arguably, the most important relationship that you have on your defense is the relationship between the front end of the defense and the back end of it. It's symbiotic in a way that they need each other to be able to function at the highest level. You can think back on plenty of examples in your sports-loving life of if you're a fan of a team where you had, you know, a defense that had a good pass rush, but maybe the secondary was suspect. And the defense maybe didn't live up to what it could have been. Or maybe the secondary was really good, but you're not getting a lot of help on the front end with pass rush and run stopping. And again, that elite pass rush unit or that elite secondary unit maybe doesn't feel complete as a whole for your defense because one of them's lacking. And if one of them's lacking and that relationship isn't symbiotic, then you're not fulfilling the promise that you have with your personnel. Like, think about it this way. The pass rush allows your secondary to be able to cover for only a few seconds, and it allows you to be able to gamble a bit. If I'm getting to the quarterback in record time, and the opposing quarterback needs to make a decision like that, needs to make split-second decisions, they're more prone to being able to turn the ball over, making a mistake. the sacks alone are drive killers. That helps, sure. But your secondary can play a lot better if they only have to cover for 2.5 seconds. If they have to be in their coverage for 2.5 seconds and they only have to cover for a certain amount of time and a quarterback throws up a lame duck pass because the pocket's collapsing on them, you can gamble for it and create turnovers that way. The pass rush helps the secondary. Inversely, it works too. If your secondary is really good, then you have the ability to be in coverage longer without giving up any breakdowns or any large explosive plays, that gives your pass rushers and your front end more time to get to the quarterback. If you're taking away the passing windows, you're giving your defensive line 3.5 or 4 seconds to be able to get to the quarterback. And sometimes that second effort is enough to create a sack, cause a fumble, then make a quarterback to make a bad decision. That relationship between front end and back end is the most important on the defense. And when it all works in unison and you have both that are doing those things at a high level, you're talking about elite defenses. That's what elite defenses do. That's what like the Seattle Seahawks do. They have great pass rush. They're able to get to the quarterback. But also in the instances where they're not winning at the line of scrimmage, the secondary is so good and they're so matchup proof that it affords that pass rush more time to be able to do what they're supposed to do. And what the Rams have right now is the best edge rusher in the game and one of the best cornerbacks in the game in Trent McDuffie. Before we even talk about the Rams' offense and what they're bringing back, the defense is now, from a roster standpoint, good enough to be the heavy Super Bowl favorite right now. But two, one thing I really appreciate when it comes to Les Snead and the Rams making this trade is not only is it creating this larger-than-life monster, you know, the heaviest Super Bowl favorite we've probably seen in decades, or the team that will be the most watchable from a casual NFL fan standpoint, this is going to be the most watchable team. This is going to be your headliner, your marquee. That's good on its own right. But what I think this is, it's good for the league. Yeah, it might not be good for 31 other teams to have to compete with the Los Angeles Rams to win the Super Bowl. Maybe not good for them, but for your league as a whole, this is good. How many professional sports do we talk about where tanking is an issue? In Major League Baseball, teams are tanking because they need to get draft capital. They need to build through their farm system. And going into every season, about half the league has no real hope of winning its title. In the NFL, we have some tanking. It's not egregious as it is in the NBA, where you reach a certain point of the regular season and a large handful of teams are clearly not trying to win. But what makes this good for the National Football League is somebody like Les Snead throwing everything in the table, going for it right now, and saying, hey, we'll worry about the draft capital. We'll worry about the future later, right? We'll worry about that at another time. Rebuilds are necessary, right? But they suck, and the Rams have been contending continuously since 2021. They've been contending since they won that Super Bowl, and they are extending their window. If I'm a fan of a professional sports team, I want my GM to have the mindset that Les Snead has. I want the guy who's building this roster to have the same mindset that Les Snead has going into every single year, which is, how can I maximize my championship window and win right now? Because unlike the Buffalo Bills or maybe the Baltimore Ravens, the Rams' window has been open for longer and with a higher ceiling, mostly by virtue of actually winning a Super Bowl. I think we've been able to see the proof of concept of this being a higher ceiling window than what you have with the Ravens or the Bills. But what I really love about Snead is his relentlessness to get these things done. He was on the Pat McAfee show this week when he made that trade. Just listen to Les Snead talk about what exactly it took to get Myles Garrett from the Cleveland Browns.
12: Well, it's interesting. I think when you watch someone like Myles from afar during his career, there's an element like, oh, that would be a nice addition to the Rams. Usually that's just something that's not going to happen. But when they adjusted the contract, when Cleveland made the adjustment to his contract in March, and they pushed that bonus instead of paying him then into right before the season in August, right? There was that, I don't know if that was a signal But to us, there was an element of like, oh, the alarm went off. Maybe we should check in with the Cleveland Browns. And Andrew and I have a good relationship. I love talking football with him. And again, Miles is going to be on the Cleveland Browns Mount Rushmore when it's all said and done. He's just one of those type players. It's, you know, whoever their Mount Rushmore is, he's on it. And they, you know, from the beginning, they were, you know what, it's better for Myles Garrett to be a Cleveland Brown than a Los Angeles Ram. But probably in an element, hey, you know what, you said no, but let's keep knocking. Let's keep knocking. Let's keep knocking. Let's keep knocking. Let's keep knocking. and a lot of it has to do with a relationship with Andrew and I, because we can talk about Myles and a trade, but we can also talk about other things, you know, the big picture parts of football and our jobs. So keep knocking on the door is the moral of the story.
1: Just like Dory in Finding Nemo, where she says, just keep swimming. Just keep swimming, swimming, swimming. Les Snead kept knocking. He just kept knocking. He just kept pestering Andrew Berry, the general manager for the Cleveland Browns. He just kept sticking with it enough to where a deal was going to get done. Even if the Rams didn't want to give up Jared Verse, which is ultimately the biggest piece of that trade for the Browns, is that they needed to replenish that edge rusher position for the season. Got Jared Verse, a really good edge rusher. Even if that's what it took, even if the Rams didn't want to give him up, they did what was necessary to just get the deal done, to just get Myles Garrett, to just get that piece, right, that you need to win a Super Bowl. You're in a title window with an aging quarterback. Go for it. The future, hey, what future, buddy? The future is now for the Los Angeles Rams. Matt Stafford's not getting any younger. That's not how aging works. That's not how time works. He's not getting any younger. Go for it. Help him out. Load up the roster as much as you can to make it to where he has some room to make mistakes, to where Matt Stafford doesn't have to be the MVP of the National Football League in 2026 for the Rams to win the Super Bowl. He just has to be a modicum of what he has been his entire career. He just needs to be just part of that. He doesn't have to be the MVP now, because what this team is ridiculously terrifying. It's scary. Again, reigning MVP, who was the best quarterback in the league last year, is back. And even if he's not at that level, you still feel good about it, because you have one of the league's most productive wide receivers back, and hopefully with his off-field stuff behind him. Oh, that's Puka Nacua. Also, you have Devontae Adams. So you have an elite receiving core. You have a bevy of pass-catching weapons that are dangerous. You have a running game that is dangerous. And now you have added Myles Garrett, Trent McDuffie to that defense, along with some pieces that you already really liked with linebackers and other defensive backs. There are a lot of players on that Rams team that were good enough for them to almost be in the Super Bowl last year. The margins are just so thin that when you're able to eliminate those things in the margins, like adding a McDuffie, adding a Myles Garrett like the Rams did this week, it almost takes out any room for doubt. It's a team that has made me feel confident that they're going to win the Super Bowl. I don't know if there's a team that I've experienced in my life, whether it's, you know, talking about this league professionally for my job or just being a fan of the sport. I can't recall a time where in early June, I already feel like I know who's going to win. I feel like I got spoilers to the show before the show got into its prime seasons. I feel like I know the answers to this, because the Rams have really done such a good job of creating a roster that feels like a super team. I know the NFL is not a super team league the way maybe the NBA has been historically, but this team has super team feel to it. And out of all the teams in our lifetimes that we can think of as truly being win the Super Bowl or bust, win the Super Bowl or your season is a failure. I'm not a guy that subscribes to a lot of that. I'm not one of those guys that's this team, if they don't win the Super Bowl, the season's a failure. If you don't win it all, you're a failure. Because I do believe sports, just like in life, requires a little more nuance. However, this Rams team, with what they've done this offseason and adding to what they already have, certainly feels like they are the one team you can say that about. the one NFL team in our lifetimes that in June, and on June 7th of that year, you can look at and say, you better win the Super Bowl. Because the moves you've made maybe doesn't make your success conducive in the future. You'll get to that when you can get there. But the Rams are built to do this thing right now. The NFL now has a premier super team. 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But coming up, we have division races. We have historic seasons. The season of Major League Baseball is in full swing, and we're about to get to the dog days of summer. And what better way to get you to the dog days of summer than my man Carlos and I doing our MLB squeeze play? We'll do that next as you listen to Elijah Campbell on Westwood One Sports and the Westwood One Sports app.
9: Wow, wow, whoa. The Knicks are up 2-0. New York stole two games in San Antonio. The next two are in the Garden with a chance to sweep. Game 3 of the NBA Finals is tomorrow night. Westwood One Sports.
8: Looking at Environment Canada forecast, keep the umbrella handy across Halifax today. Showers are in the forecast along with a chance of a thunder shower. Morning fog will gradually pull back to the coast and southwest winds will become gusty near midday. Temperatures climb to 17 degrees inland but remain around 10 along the coast. Showers linger tonight with low of 8, and looking ahead to tomorrow, expect a mix of sun and cloud and a high of 17 degrees.
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0: Boston Red Sox because of guys like Juan Soto, because of what I know Freddie Peralta can be on the mound, because I have seen enough of Bo Bichette to know what type of player he is when he's getting it going. Too many players in that Mets team, I think, are just good enough baseball players to where if they turn it around, the pieces are there to actually to scare somebody. And what scares me is having to make some picks, because I'm not great at it. Better week the last couple weeks, but that's how we're going to end the show today. It's our Sunday selections here as you listen to Elijah Campbell on Westwood One Sports and the Westwood One Sports app.
1: Wow, wow, whoa. The Knicks are up 2-0. New York stole two games in San Antonio. The next two are in the Garden with a chance to sweep. Game 3 of the NBA Finals is tomorrow night. Westwood One Sports.
2: Looking at the Environment Canada forecast, expect a wet start to the day in Halifax with showers and the risk of thunder shower. South winds shift southwest and gusts up to 40 kilometers an hour by noon. Today's high reaches to 17 degrees, though coastal communities stay closer to 10. Showers continue tonight with a low of 8 degrees. Tomorrow brings a brighter outlook with a mix of sun and cloud and a high of 17.
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0: Final segment of the show. And like we like to do every Sunday morning, we try to give you our Sunday selections to help you win a little bit of money today in the world of sports.
3: Closing the show with cash.
9: Hello, I like money.
3: It's our Sunday selection.
9: Something to bring me my money.
3: Yeah. Elijah, give me a winner.
0: We're going to give you some winners. You know what, Lee? I want you to start us off here. If you're ready, I'll have you start us off here.
11: Oh, man, I saw Ed Sheeran is going to be pitching for the Dodgers today. Give me the Dodgers minus 1.5 versus the Angels this week with Ed Sheeran on the mound. Yeah.
0: And then he's going to perform a little bit of a tune after the game. So, I mean, hey, what more can you ask for? You need value in baseball. Pitching and singing will provide you some value.
11: Yeah, 2-1, baby. Let's go.
0: That's right. Yeah, can Shohei Ohtani sing? Is he a singer-songwriter? Yeah, you might be the best pitcher in baseball and the best hitter at the same time. But can you carry a tune? I don't think so, buddy.
11: Oh, Evan.
0: Carlos, what do you got for today?
13: Watch Ohtani be the next the huge J-pop star. I'm going to go, of course, to Game 3 tomorrow night with the Spurs and the Knicks. The Knicks finally will be taking on the Spurs at home, Madison Square Garden, where it's going to be an absolute pandemonium. The president of the United States showing up to the game, causing MSG to tell people to get here 2 hours to tip off. Oh, yeah, the New York City mayor is also going to be going, but almost getting overshadowed by the guy who leads the free world, if you believe that sort of thing. Knicks minus 2.5 is the line here. I kind of went both ways. But after game one, coming down 14 points for the Knicks in order to steal that one, game two could have gone in either way. I don't necessarily care too much about that, the Knicks being 2-0. This series could easily be 2-0 Spurs, 1-1 Knicks. Right now, everything is coming up Knicks. Minus 2.5 in front of a starving fan base. I'm actually going to roll with the Knicks to make this a 3-0. I think they covered 2.5. I think they win outright, snatching the souls of the Spurs.
0: And that's what leads me to this, too, because I love the rationale, and it makes perfect sense. The Knicks have been the better basketball team. I think the Knicks are up 2-0 because they're playing better basketball, but their postseason run has been is one of the more special things we've seen in pro sports. But because of all that energy, because of that hype, I think there is a flip side to that coin, and you can't fake desperation in that moment. You get in the second half, the Spurs have that type of lead like they've had in the first two games. I think they hold on to it because there will be a real lemon booty factor. Give me the Spurs to cover 2.5 there. Lee, your last pick.
11: Guys, this time next week, we're going to be talking soccer. That's right, World Cup. And the USA is going to be playing Paraguay right here in L.A. Give me USA, baby. Minus 105 versus Paraguay. USA, USA, USA. Let's go.
0: Oh, a little bit of patriotism to start your Sunday morning. That's what I'm talking about. Carlos, your last pick.
13: All right, Stanley Cup Series. Listen, the Carolina Hurricanes are the better team. Somehow they are down in the series 2-1 to the Vegas Golden Knights. The Vegas Golden Knights are getting free money at home plus 1.5. They're up in the series. I think Carolina wins. Give me Golden Knights by 1.5, though, to cover.
0: And for my last one, too, I'll take the Yankees. The Yankees-Red Sox, best rivalry in professional baseball. Cam Schlittler's on the mound. Feel pretty good about their series or their chances to win this game. I think he'll bounce back from that last disappointing start, and they'll crush the Red Sox. That's all we have for today. It's the Elijah Campbell Show in Westwood One Sports and the Westwood One Sports app. Linnell Willingham is next. We'll see you next week.
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22: Looking at the Environment Canada forecast, keep the umbrella handy across Halifax today. Showers are in the forecast along with a chance of a thunder shower. Morning fog will gradually pull back to the coast and southwest winds will become gusty near midday. Temperatures climb to 17 degrees inland but remain around 10 along the coast. Showers linger tonight with low of 8 and looking ahead to tomorrow, expect a mix of sun and cloud and a high of 17 degrees.
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4: From the national newsroom of the Canadian Press, I'm Don Mitchell. Starting in the Middle East, Pakistan's interior minister is in Tehran to restart negotiations between Iran and the U.S. The visit comes as the American military reported shooting down two more Iranian drones over the Strait of Hormuz. The Trump administration is pressing Iran to make a deal to end the Middle East war, which has strained the global economy. Fighting between Israel and Hezbollah continues despite a U.S. brokered ceasefire. This weekend, U.S. military shot down several Iranian missiles and drones aimed at the Strait of Hormuz. Iran's Revolutionary Guard claimed it targeted U.S. forces in Kuwait and Bahrain. Day two of a historic community festival in Toledo, Ohio, was canceled yesterday after a mass shooting. Authorities say at least a dozen people were shot at the Old West End Fest last night, an annual gathering of live music and home tours in a historic district. Toledo police say at least two people fired weapons and are believed to have been shooting at each other. Toledo Councilman John Hobbs was at the scene.
5: There has to be a tone set early on, with summer just starting, that this type of behavior will not be tolerated.
4: Police say two of the victims are in critical condition and the search for suspects is ongoing. Ottawa police say a suspect wanted in the deadly shooting of a man 2 years ago has been arrested in Turkey. Police say 33-year-old Yamar Oble was shot in the city's Little Italy neighborhood on January 29, 2024 and later died in hospital. A warrant was issued for a 31-year-old male suspect on a first-degree murder charge. Authorities say biometric checks at a border crossing matched his fingerprints to an Interpol red notice. Toronto health officials are investigating a mumps outbreak at a workplace in a downtown building and say the risk of spread to the public is low.
6: Toronto Public Health says there were four confirmed cases as of Friday associated with a workplace on 777 Bay Street. The address is the location of a Service Ontario office, and the health agency says exposure was limited to head office roles with no direct interaction with the public. Toronto Public Health says it's following up with identifiable contacts. Mumps causes swelling of the neck or cheeks and can also include fever, headache, and other symptoms. Brenda Molina Navidad, The Canadian Press, Toronto.
4: And with high gas prices straining budgets for those seeking to travel this summer, some Canadians are turning to electric vehicles to steer clear of gas stations. However, it's tough to find an EV at car rental companies as supply is limited, but it hasn't stopped people from looking. Turo Canada Vice President Bassem El-Rahimi says EV bookings in the peer-to-peer rental marketplace jumped significantly last month compared with a year ago.
7: So we've seen an 80% increase in EV bookings across Canada, which is for over the same period, which is really seen as an indicator of people trying to avoid or offset some of these incredibly high gas prices that we're experiencing today.
4: Demand for hybrids at Turo is also up, which El Rahimi says shows customers are looking for fuel efficient options in general. This is the Canadian Press. In sports and Major League Baseball, right-hander Kevin Gausman will be on the mound today for the Toronto Blue Jays as they finish their three-game series against the Baltimore Orioles. Right-hander Shane Boss will start for the Orioles. The Toronto Marlies can punch their ticket to the Calder Cup Final with a road win tonight against the Barry Wilkes Scranton Penguins. The Marlies lead the American League's best-of-seven Eastern Conference Final 3-2. In the Stanley Cup playoffs last night, Shea Theodore scored in double overtime to lift the Vegas Golden Knights to a 5-4 win over the visiting Carolina Hurricanes. Mitch Marner scored 3 goals and added an assist for the Knights, who led 4-0 entering the third period before the Canes rallied. The Golden Knights lead the best-of-seven Stanley Cup Final Series 2-1, with Game 4 on Tuesday in Las Vegas. And the Toronto Temple will seek to up their record to 6-5 today when they host the Chicago Sky in WNBA action. The Temple coming off a 97-82 loss to the New York Liberty on Wednesday. From the Canadian Press, I'm Don Mitchell.
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0: knew that Dr. Rob wasn't going to be here last week, and they dropped this big bomb about they're moving forward with this sustainable colony, I think they're calling it, that on the moon. They're going to settle the moon, and they're going to move forward with that as we continue to move down the chain of Artemis missions. And I was like, oh, I got to talk to Dr. Rob about that.
1: Yep.
0: And now he's here. Ladies and gentlemen, welcome back to the show from St. Mary's University, astrophysicist Dr. Rob Thacker. Dr. Rob, how are you?
2: I'm good. Did you miss me?
0: I did. Because like I said,
2: I would have much rather have been on than what I was going through at home. So.
0: Okay, fair enough. Yeah. But he's feeling better today, and we're glad that he's here. Dr. Rob, you obviously, we've talked about this before. We've talked about colonizing or putting infrastructure on the moon. Got to ask the question, to what end? Why are we doing this? Because we can?
2: To a certain extent, yes. I'm really sort of like struck by the fact that people will try, for obvious reasons, to make very convoluted arguments for why this is an economically sensible thing to do. And the economically sensible argument is, well, the long-term future of humanity is in space, right? And so there will be some kind of return from that somewhere down the line, which is true, right? I mean, I'm not going to argue with that. But in terms of the short-term payback, there's very little, right? And even something as simple as, oh, people go, oh, we can mine stuff on the moon, like it's like titanium reserves there and maybe helium-4 for fusion reactors and stuff like that. But you've got to get it back to the Earth, right? And that kind of stuff makes it very, very expensive. Now, for some situations, like the whole argument around helium and so on, there's probably not a lot of other sources you can find for it. So that might actually genuinely be a reasonable resource. But for most of the other stuff people talk about, well, it's cheaper to do it here on Earth, right? So a lot of that sort of space mining stuff, it's about really using the stuff when you are up there. That is the key thing. It's not about bringing it back to Earth. It's about using it when humanity is actually out there and building stuff out in space, which is probably, honestly, several decades away at this point, at least in my opinion anyway. So it kind of feels like the way this has been thrown together, just to be completely frank and upfront, this is a little bit of a vanity project. And does it necessarily fit with the zeitgeist? Yes, it does, because, lo and behold, we have another superpower, China, who says they want to put boots on the moon by 2030. And the US is saying, well, we're not going to give it up, right? Which is like, oh.
0: Didn't know you owned it.
2: Exactly, right? So, well, technically they don't. But, I mean, there's all sorts of issues there with the whole...
0: it's about planting the flag on the pole first, right?
2: And things like that. So anyway, it's yet another sort of, like, race between two superpowers, in my opinion. And surprise, surprise, that's spurring lots and lots of money into something that has questionable economic payback, scientific payback. I'm sure there's going to be a lot, right? And technology development, there's going to be a lot. Like, we're going to find out an awful lot about living in low gravity environments. And we don't know that. So the physiology alone is going to be incredibly valuable for the medical profession, right? And so there are going to be paybacks, but the raw economics of it, don't see a strong argument there.
0: It's not a matter of just getting a bunch of 2x4s and some shingles and putting them on heavy and flying them up there. There are some unique. It's a unique environment to try and build something.
2: Oh yeah, I mean, it's like, even you've got to have, if you're going to have people up there permanently, you have to have radiation protected buildings, all right? And so the logical thing to do is actually not to build on the surface. The logical thing to do is go beneath the surface and use lava tubes and things like that, reinforce those. I don't think we'll see that initially, right? Because that will involve basically doing a lot of scouting and looking at things. And it's not, as you can imagine, it's not actually particularly safe to go down into some of these things. So I think there'll be a little bit of time before we see that. But I think long term, using the environment as it is going to be the thing that we end up doing. And that's probably one of the reasons why in 2001, that you see them land and then they go down.
0: Right.
2: That's probably the same thing.
0: Oh, back to the 2001 again.
2: Oh, I mean, it's a brilliant movie. Like, so many sensible scientific things in that movie. It's awesome.
0: Do we have the technology? I know that we've been able to land landers on the moon, which is a whole different ball of wax than something that's going to be able to carry a bunch of stuff. to the planet? Do we have the ability to land one of these things on the moon and then relaunch it so it can get home?
2: So, that's basically what the SpaceX HLS system is about, the human landing system. So their idea there is that you will have a rocket that's big enough to get, I think it's about 100 tons to the moon, which is actually insane when you think that previously we were looking at getting like 2 tons to the moon. And even Blue Origin is talking about a payload of 3 tons, right? So if HLS works, everything changes. If HLS doesn't work, it's slow going, right? So I think that's one of the reasons why everyone is looking at SpaceX very, very closely, right? Because a lot of what the ambitions are about this program, I think, really rely quite heavily on Starship working and being able to ship large systems up to the moon. You can do it piece by piece, right, with New Glenn. Well, actually, that's another story that we haven't gotten into yet, right? But Blue Origin does have a capable launch system, right? And that would be interesting to see running on a regular basis, right? But nonetheless, nothing comes close to the launch capability of Starship. It's a huge, huge rocket.
0: That being said, NASA saying during this rather long and kind of overwhelming news conference when they were talking about this colony, that they're going to tailor, which we kind of already knew, that they were going to tailor the Artemis missions to help to facilitate that. So we know kind of the roadmap for Artemis is, but yeah, it's going to continue to with a goal of being able to put not just to put boots on the moon, but to put beds on the moon.
2: So honestly, you can hear my skepticism,
0: right?
2: So, look, give it enough money, you can do it, right? It's not technologically beyond what we're capable of doing, but it's going to be very expensive, right? And this whole idea that they're bringing Isaacman in, who's a private sector person, he's going to cut down the costs and everything. Yes, launch costs are going to be reduced massively, right? There's no question about that. But the cost of developing the technologies, the cost in potentially human lives as well, are they ready for that? Because if you're going to have a lot of things going on in the moon, then sooner or later there's going to be accidents. Sooner or later people are going to get hurt, in some cases maybe even killed. And so they've got to be ready for that, right? And they've got to have an argument for it. And I'm not sure, in a situation where it's not about proving you can do it, it's about going up there and there's going to be questions about, is it worth it? Those are never going to go away. They're going to be constant, right? And so it's going to also have to survive an election.
0: Right.
2: Right? So
0: at least one government.
2: Yeah. So, I mean, when you start talking about things out to 2030, I mean, people need to remember that if you go back to sort of like early 2000s, we had situations where presidents, I remember, right, Bush was talking about this, Bush Jr. was talking about this, going to Mars and saying, oh, we're going to do this by 2035, right? And everyone thought, oh, that's not a bad timeline. And here we are sort of like 9 years away from that, and that's not going to happen, right? So when people start talking about 2026 through to 2032, 2035, again, there's a lot of political obstacles to making these kind of things happen.
0: One of the modes of transportation to accomplish this feat, I will call it, was one of the rockets that Blue Origin was planning to use, yeah. And they had all kinds of colorful ways to describe it, but it went boom on the launch pad. Yeah. Jeff Bezos saying that it was a pretty rough day, and now I understand that NASA, who's responsible for the pad, saying that it's caused some damage to the pad, so it pushed the program back a little bit.
2: Right, so this is actually pretty serious. Some people are saying this is one of the biggest challenges Blue Origin has ever had, and that's probably true, because they've had a fairly fairly accident-free, because their way of working isn't the same. SpaceX, build it, break it. That is their whole ethos, right? Build it, break it, learn what goes wrong, fix it, prototype, build the next one, and so on. It's very similar to what the Russians used to do, actually. Whereas Blue Origin is kind of like halfway between NASA's over-engineer everything, test everything, versus the SpaceX version. So Blue Origin is very careful, but, you know, things go wrong. And so this accident is really quite serious because they don't have another launch platform at the moment. And so it literally means they're out of action for at least 6 months in terms of launch capability. Now, people are coming out from Blue Origin saying, yeah, we're going to get something going really quickly, so we have another alternative. They have two other places where they potentially could fit to launch within a few months, but it's going to cost them a lot of money, right? And there's all sorts of questions about whether they have the reserves to do it or not. So it's actually a really big deal for Blue Origin to lose this rocket, right, and have the pad damage, right? The two of them together, that's a pretty significant hurt for them. And it's also in the face of proposed Artemis 3 launch next year and going up into space, doing all of the lunar docking in low Earth orbit and so on, it's not clear they're going to be able to do that on time, right? So there's a lot of question marks after this. It's one accident that wasn't planned for in any way, shape or form, and now you've got a real issue.
0: Do we know why it went explodey?
2: I haven't actually seen any details on that. There's a lot of people pointing fingers at the engines, the BE-4 engines, and so. But no, I haven't seen all of the details, but maybe they're out there already. I just haven't seen them.
0: 902-405-6000, 1-877-801-8255. This is Science Files. If you have a science-y question to ask Dr. Thacker, here's a great opportunity to do so. Lots of lines are open. Again, 902-405-6000, 1-877-801-8255. If you want to shoot us an email, you can do that as well. My address is dan.allstrand@rci.rogers.com. We're back after the break.
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0: All right, everybody, welcome back. This is Science Files. If you have a science question, good opportunity to get it answered. 902-405-6000, 1-877-801-8255. Let's go to the phones, Dr. Rob, and welcome Paul to the show. Paul, how are you?
12: Hey there. Hey, Rob.
2: Hey, Paul.
12: I don't know if this is a science question or not, but just curiosity, the upcoming few years or whatever, we're going to have cars out here what's going to drive itself. Now, mm-hmm. Is the road are going to be all completely going to be done, or how? What do you feel about that? The random cars.
2: So I don't necessarily see that there's going to be anything particularly significantly different in terms of the overall loads on the road because we shift over to self-driving cars.
0: But how about navigation-wise?
2: In what context?
0: Because, and I think I don't want to take your question away, Paul, but some of the lane centering technology that we have now is based on white lines and yellow lines on the road. And
2: oh, you're thinking of how they're going to deal with rutting and things like that. So Okay, that's a really interesting question, right? So as anyone who's spent any time driving on major highways, whether it's in Ontario or here in Nova Scotia, you'll know that rutting is a real issue.
0: For sure.
2: Right? And so that's going to be something that they'll have to think about. I would presume that you can actually adapt your self-driving cars to deal with that at some level, because it's a question of how far are you from the center line and edges, right? But the system's got to be able to pick that up, right? So again, if you have any kind of radar ranging system, potentially even LiDAR as well, that might be able to pick it up a little bit as you go over it. So it should be able to look down and be able to detect that. The main thing is going to be making sure that you do have all of your edges and center lines well-defined and so on. That's going to be the key thing. So if you're saying, will there be additional painting requirements? I think that's probably true.
0: How about potholes? Would a autonomously driven vehicle be able to, A, spot them, and B, be able to react to them without it losing its mind?
2: I'll be surprised if they can pick things up other than through literally doing visual analysis, right? I mean, humans do visual analysis, obviously, right? As you're driving along, you see a pothole and you react to it, right? So it's going to be a question of image processing. I don't necessarily know that any sort of like bouncing signals like a radar approach is actually going to work for that or not. I'm not sure. There might be some arguments, but a lot of that depends upon how the signal gets scattered and comes back.
0: Very difficult too, because sometimes a puddle on the road will look like a pothole, and sometimes
2: humans can't solve that one either.
0: Right. So, right. Like, you know, and I appreciate the call, Paul. I really do. It will be an interesting sort of experiment to see how. Like, I've seen the autonomous vehicles working in. And they have the autonomous cabs in Las Vegas where the roads there are well used, but they're pretty well defined.
2: Serious like people killed accidents there.
0: And that's one thing, but to drive it on a northern Nova Scotia highway, which is a completely different ball of wax, would be an interesting study. I see the commercials on TV, Rob, I gotta tell you. And when the fella's in the truck and he pushes the self-drive and the steering wheel turns green, and he takes his hands up. I don't know if I could do that. I really don't know if I could.
2: My own view is like driving between cities is not going to be the killer app for self-driving cars, right? The killer app for self-driving cars, because you want to have the volume, is going to be servicing internally within cities, right? And I still think there will be probably still a bit more growth in terms of people just renting cars to go on trips and stuff like that. I mean, my wife and I do that fairly regularly anyway. So I think that's just going to become more and more popular. And I mean, the whole thing used to be owning your car. That was the status. That's gone, right? The younger generation really don't care about that. With some exceptions, don't get me wrong. There's still some people who love their car and whatever. But by and large, you speak to younger people now and they're like, it's just a car. Right. So that's a real change and a shift in viewpoints. Right. So I think they will take off. Right. And there's going to be issues like this whole thing that happened in Florida when they all got stranded in one area because of a bug in the software. Right. Those kind of things, they're going to happen. Right. And when they happen, people are going to get pretty upset. Right. But that's no different from us having gridlock because there's an accident somewhere on the McKay or the McDonald and so on. right? So I don't actually think it's going to be all that different at the end of the day.
0: We had a discussion when we were chatting about privatizing the 100 series of highways, Dr. Rob, and the idea would be that the money that is generated, obviously, through tolling would be used to upkeep the roads and to get rid of those famous Nova Scotia potholes. And the question came up.
2: Can I say something?
0: Sure.
2: Right. It does seem to be the case that they're a lot worse now than they used to be 10 years ago. Right. That's my feeling. Right. So I used to drive up to the valley quite a lot 10 years ago and so on. My wife and I would go there quite a bit. And so I don't remember ever sort of driving along and seeing basically a cut through the asphalt that's right. like 10 meters long. I don't remember seeing
0: anything. Couple of car lengths, yeah.
2: Yeah, I don't remember seeing things like that before. Right. That's new.
0: So is it possible that either the formula for the asphalt that we use now with climate change or with a different environment is not reacting like it used to? And are there or could there be better mixtures of I don't even is it tar that they use tar to
2: it's the bitumen in the aggregate, yeah.
0: To make a better to build a better mousetrap, to make a better asphalt.
2: Yeah, I mean so there's a fair amount of research, and I don't want to sound like I'm an expert on this because I'm really not. You really want to have answers on this. You want to bring someone in who is a civil engineer who's responsible for road infrastructure. But at the end of the day, there has been a lot of research into better types of asphalt for freeze-thaw-prone environments, right? But you've got to put it down, and inevitably, I think, if you go for something that's got a little bit more flex, has different kind of drainage is actually the most important thing so that you can move the water. That's really the key thing, right? But I think it's inevitable that if you have something that's got a bit more flex to accommodate it, you're going to be replacing it more often because it's softer, right? And so I look at the UK, what's the longest lasting road systems they have? It's probably actually some of the concrete roads they laid. Right, back in the 60s and 70s. And those things are still going, but they're awful to drive on, right? Because you get on them and your wheels just scream.
0: And expansion joints too, right?
2: They have expansion joints all the way along. And it's the UK, so they don't have constant freeze-thaw cycles either, right? So it's a little bit different. And Canada, it's just difficult, right? I mean, the whole winter and construction joke is kind of true. Always has been like that. I mean, growing up, when I first came to Canada, I lived in Alberta, right? And there was an awful lot of work that was done on the roads every spring, right? And it's just inevitable. I don't know that there's a solution to this because water is incredible. It's hydraulic. As soon as it gets in, it freezes, it pushes stuff apart with tremendous force, right? And it's very difficult to deal with that.
0: Thanks, Paul. Appreciate it. 902-405-6000, 1-877-801-8255. We're back after the news.
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21: From the national newsroom of the Canadian Press, I'm Don Mitchell. Starting in the Middle East, Pakistan's interior minister is in Tehran to restart negotiations between Iran and the U.S. The visit comes as the American military reported shooting down two more Iranian drones over the Strait of Hormuz. The Trump administration is pressing Iran to make a deal to end the Middle East war, which has strained the global economy. Fighting between Israel and Hezbollah continues despite a U.S.-brokered ceasefire. This weekend, U.S. military shot down several Iranian missiles and drones aimed at the Strait of Hormuz. Iran's Revolutionary Guard claimed it targeted U.S. forces in Kuwait and Bahrain. Day two of a historic community festival in Toledo, Ohio, was canceled yesterday after a mass shooting. Authorities say at least a dozen people were shot at the Old West End Fest last night, an annual gathering of live music and home tours in a historic district. Toledo police say at least two people fired weapons and are believed to have been shooting at each other. Toledo Councilman John Hobbs was at the scene.
22: There has to be a tone set early on, with summer just starting, that this type of behavior will not be tolerated.
21: Police say two of the victims are in critical condition and the search for suspects is ongoing. Ottawa police say a suspect wanted in the deadly shooting of a man 2 years ago has been arrested in Turkey. Police say 33-year-old Yamar Oble was shot in the city's Little Italy neighborhood on January 29, 2024 and later died in hospital. A warrant was issued for a 31-year-old male suspect on a first-degree murder charge. Authorities say biometric checks at a border crossing matched his fingerprints to an Interpol red notice. Toronto health officials are investigating a mumps outbreak at a workplace in a downtown building and say the risk of spread to the public is low.
23: Toronto Public Health says there were four confirmed cases as of Friday associated with a workplace on 777 Bay Street. The address is the location of a Service Ontario office, and the health agency says exposure was limited to head office roles with no direct interaction with the public. Toronto Public Health says it's following up with identifiable contacts. Mumps causes swelling of the neck or cheeks and can also include fever, headache, and other symptoms. Brenda Molina Navidad, The Canadian Press, Toronto.
21: And with high gas prices straining budgets for those seeking to travel this summer, some Canadians are turning to electric vehicles to steer clear of gas stations. However, it's tough to find an EV at car rental companies as supply is limited, but it hasn't stopped people from looking. Turo Canada Vice President Bassem El-Rahimi says EV bookings in the peer-to-peer rental marketplace jumped significantly last month compared with a year ago.
24: So we've seen an 80% increase in EV bookings across Canada, which is for over the same period, which is really seen as an indicator of people trying to avoid or offset some of these incredibly high gas prices that we're experiencing today.
21: Demand for hybrids at Turo is also up, which El Rahimi says shows customers are looking for fuel-efficient options in general. This is the Canadian Press. In sports and Major League Baseball, right-hander Kevin Gausman will be on the mound today for the Toronto Blue Jays as they finish their three-game series against the Baltimore Orioles. Right-hander Shane Boss will start for the Orioles. The Toronto Marlies can punch their ticket to the Calder Cup Final with a road win tonight against the Barry Wilkes Scranton Penguins. The Marlies lead the American League's best-of-seven Eastern Conference Final 3-2. In the Stanley Cup playoffs last night, Shea Theodore scored in double overtime to lift the Vegas Golden Knights to a 5-4 win over the visiting Carolina Hurricanes. Mitch Marner scored 3 goals and added an assist for the Knights, who led 4-0 entering the third period before the Canes rallied. The Golden Knights lead the best-of-seven Stanley Cup Final Series 2-1 with Game 4 on Tuesday in Las Vegas. And the Toronto Temple will seek to up their record to 6-5 today when they host the Chicago Sky in WNBA action. The Temple coming off a 97-82 loss to the New York Liberty on Wednesday. From the Canadian Press, I'm Don Mitchell.
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2: Well,
0: Welcome back. This is Science Files. If you have a science question for Dr. Rob Thacker, is some lines open for you, 902-405-6000, 1-877-801-8255. Dr. Rob, a couple of weeks ago, maybe it was last week, I had Andrew Hebda on, who is the retired bug guy from Nova Scotia Museum. And we were talking about black flies because my hands are finally starting to to recover from my foray into the woods during this very heavy black fly season, and explained that it's water temperatures and those kind of things. But with black flies during the day, that's the first punch. And then the second punch, if you spend any time in the woods when you get towards dusk, is the mosquitoes. Yep. And people are taking some pretty wild extremes, I think, to try and combat mosquitoes, particularly those in areas where, I mean, it happens here, that they can spread diseases like West Nile disease and so on and so forth. And it looks like that Google...
2: I mean, even malaria. I mean, that's a real issue. I mean, there's always been concerns in Europe about malaria spreading there.
0: So. Right. And Google's getting into the mix because, well, Google has got its fingers into just about everything. And it's the play on words. They're going to launch a debug program, which is kind of funny. Tell me a little bit about this. They're going to try and combat the mosquito population with mosquitoes.
2: Yeah, so this isn't actually a new idea. And in fact, this has been done on smaller scales in California for some time. And once I sort of like explain it, everyone will go, oh, I get it. So the idea is that there is this very well-known bacteria that will effectively sterilize male mosquitoes. And so they'll still nonetheless mate with the female mosquitoes, but once they lay those eggs, the eggs are not going to hatch, right? And so this has been known for some time. It's at least 20 years and whatever. And so in small sort of towns, jurisdictions in California, there has been sort of releases of these mosquitoes before, right? So why would you do this? You've already mentioned the different things, but West Nile, Zika now is obviously something that people are really concerned about. And so Google has sort of applying all of the Google technologies that you can think of, right? Because no one's done this on a really, really huge scale. It's actually quite difficult to do it on a really, really huge scale because you have to ensure you're picking the right type of male mosquitoes as well. You have to be able to breed them quickly enough. There are optimal situations for what the breeding needs to be done in and so on. So Google's saying, okay, we're going to apply all of our know-how to try and figure these things out. And then we're going to actually start doing a large-scale deployment on these. So rather than a sort of like 100,000 here, 100,000 there, which does have an impact, right? Because when I first read about this, I'm like, hold on, people are already doing this, right? Well, why is Google involved? And it's literally the scale, right? They want to do millions and millions of these things. And is that going to have an impact on the ecosystem was my initial reaction, because there's obviously birds, bats, and things like that that eat mosquitoes and so on. And so the question about that is, it's not cut and dried, right? So there's no question that this approach will reduce mosquito prevalence. It absolutely will. We know it does, and it works pretty well. I was kind of wondering, well, is that going to impact the birds, right? And so on. And so the researchers are looking at this carefully. And so one of the interesting things about mosquitoes is there isn't anything that solely relies on eating mosquitoes, right? There are plenty of things that eat mosquitoes and other things, but there doesn't seem to be anything that relies solely upon eating mosquitoes. And because of that, the biologists are saying, well, you know, if you take the mosquitoes out of the ecosystem or very substantially reduce them, then it probably won't have a really big impact on the other populations that prey on them. Which, if that's true, then really, at the end of the day, there doesn't seem to be like a really strongly bad aspect to this.
0: How does one propagate millions and millions of mosquitoes? You must have a pretty big mosquito factory.
2: So, yeah, I mean, this is one of the things that Google is optimizing, right? How are you going to do this industrial level production, right? This is not something you're going to be doing in small labs. This is something that's going to be done in basically huge places. The bigger question for me is like, how do you deploy them? What's the optimal way to deploy them? I suspect that ultimately is going to be a product primarily of where the people are and where the mosquitoes are. You'll have to optimize the two things there, right? So, but no, I mean, this is all about, you want to build automated systems. They don't want people having to look after these things because that actually brings the costs down, of course, right? And so that's the main thing that Google is trying to optimize, how you actually do this large-scale production.
0: It'd be like an air launch? Would it be like an air burst to get rid of the mosquitoes?
2: I'm not necessarily sure that it matters too much, right? Because if you've got them in a container and you open the container, like, and shake it, they're just going to fly out. That's right. All there is to it. And they'll find their particular way regardless of how you release them. I mean, presumably they're going off to look for, I mean, they're the male mosquitoes, so they aren't going to be looking for CO2 and so on, but they'll find their way.
0: Well, looking for a date on a Friday
2: night.
0: Well,
2: they are going to be doing that. Yeah.
0: Right?
2: Sure.
0: The DNA innate urge to breed will win out.
2: Well, absolutely. I mean, this is one of those things where, you know, it's a sensible approach. It doesn't obviously wipe out the mosquitoes. And if you stop the

0: So yeah, I mean, they buy, they breed, and then that's it. I mean, their lifetime is pretty short anyway.
1: 902-405-6000, 1-877-801-8255. Hello, Carl.
2: Hey, good morning, gentlemen. Thank you for having me on the show.
1: What's up?
2: Yeah, just real quick on the bug thing. In Florida, down at the University of Central Florida, they did this. They invented love bugs. If you've ever traveled through Florida during love bug season, I mean, they just cover your car. It's just, and it eats your paint and everything else. And the reason why they created these bugs was exactly that, to fight off the mosquito population, but it did not work. And now they have this huge love bug problem. And it doesn't exist anywhere else in the States. It's only in Florida. And it's horrible.
0: So that's a situation where I think that we've learned quite a lot about introducing new species. There are so many examples of what happens when you bring in a new species. We call them invasive species because many of them have been brought in accidentally. And then they just go crazy feeding upon something that's overabundant. That's the thing you're trying to get rid of. So cane toads, that's another one that's very famous. But you have zebra mussels, quagga mussels as well.
1: Pacific salmon in the Great Lakes.
0: Yeah, so absolutely, Carl. It's a real issue. But with this, you're not bringing in something to eat anything or anything like that. You're literally putting a break in the reproductive cycle, which is a little bit different.
2: I think the love bugs, that's what it was supposed to do, was that exact same thing, but it didn't work for some reason. I don't know. I could be wrong on that. I could stand to be corrected, but it's a huge problem, and it's still there. Real quick, they've been working on Einstein's equations for traveling at the speed of light. Have you seen this? They've been doing this since 2004. And they believe they've worked out an equation. They figured out this equation where it could actually be possible to travel at the speed of light. Have you heard anything about this?
0: So I do know a bit about this. In fact, funnily enough, I have a really good exam question on this for my general relativity course. But so a lot of that I know about anyway, which may be different. I mean, if you have mass, then there really isn't any way you can get something to travel at the speed of light unless you talk about it being an effective speed, and then you reduce the distance that it has to travel in the amount of time, right? And so that has actually been known for quite some time. There's a particular solution of Einstein's equations, which is kind of jokingly called the warp drive solution, that allows you to actually do that. The challenge with it is you need materials that just break a lot of laws of energy to actually create this particular solution in the first place. So even though it is interesting from a mathematical perspective, we simply have no idea how that would possibly ever happen in a physical way.
1: So no warp drives on the horizon?
0: No, I mean, this is something that people have thought about quite legitimately. All right, I mean, NASA even put a small amount of a tiny amount of money into a grant at one time, probably not very sensibly, but they did. But no, it's a mathematical curiosity, right? But there's no, the energy requirements just don't make sense, right?
1: What would happen to a piece of something with mass in it, and it, you know, would travel at that speed? It would be, there'd be all
0: well,
1: kinds
0: you're
1: of
0: not, you're,
1: forces.
0: You're cheating,
1: right?
0: You're cheating, and that's the key thing, because you're reducing the physical distance,
1: right?
0: And you're keeping the same amount of time. Right, so it's literally, if you want a way to describe it, it's a bit like folding space, right? And so it's not quite the same as the wormhole solution that we've talked about a lot before, but it's a very, uses similar concepts, right? But again, it's something that's a mathematical curiosity. You can write down equations to do it, but that's very different from me being able to do it in practice.
1: Thanks, Carl. Appreciate it, my friend. We're going to take a break. You're listening to Science Files on Nova Scotia Today. He's Dr. Rob Thacker. I'm Dan Allstrand, and we are back in minutes.
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0: Welcome back. This is Science Files. He's Dr. Rob Thacker from St. Mary's University, and I'm Dan Ahlstrand, and this is the opportunity to have those questions of science answered. At least we'll do our very best to do so. Some of them are unanswerable, and that's why we continue to do research, right?
1: Those are the fun ones, that's actually, ironically, what keeps me in a job.
0: Right. So. All right, 902-405-6000-1877-801-8255. It's like we're attracting the Carls today, because here's the second Carl of the show. Carl, how are you?
2: Not too bad, guys. Thanks for letting me on there.
0: Sure. What's your question, please?
2: Dr. Rob, if I was an alien light years away scanning the sky with equal and telescopic ability as we have on Earth, and I spotted the Earth, could I tell the chemical makeup of the planet?
1: So the planet, no, but the atmosphere potentially, yes. Right? So if you were, say, let's pick something close by. So let's pick Alpha Centauri. So 4 light years away, a bit over that. And if you had a telescope, so we're not perfectly aligned, and that's the problem, because you need to absolutely be perfectly aligned so the planet goes in front of the star perfectly, and we're not, as it turns out. But if you were, then over a period of years, you could take data about what happens to the light that goes through the atmosphere, and you would look for what we call absorption lines associated with the different molecules in the atmosphere. And after a while, you would probably have enough data to be able to figure out that there's a lot of stuff in that atmosphere that likely comes from a technological origin.
2: Okay.
1: As well as actually just free oxygen, right? Free oxygen, that's the key thing, right? Because the algae in the oceans, trees, crops, and so on, they're putting oxygen into our atmosphere, right? And that oxygen is very reactive. It wants to make rust, things like that. Right, oxidize various other atoms and so on. So that is a signal that there is something on that planet changing the atmosphere on a daily basis. And that's
2: right
1: life.
2: On.
1: That's life.
2: All right. Thank you.
0: Thank you, Carl. Okay. I appreciate that. I'll take that one step further, Dr. Rob. We'll use Carl's analogy here. If I'm an alien, which some people will suggest I am, and I'm using the same technology that you use as an astrophysicist to go and try and find planets, right? Mm-hmm. We've talked about the telescopes many times here on the show. Would the telescopes pick up light, right? That's kind of the way that this whole thing works.
1: Yep.
0: So you would you not be able to spot planet Earth and then spot the light on planet Earth would be a good indicator that there's something that's abnormal there?
1: So actually, okay, so there's two ways that we can do this, right? So why I talked about sort of having the planet go in front of the star and then looking for the absorption rather than emission is because that's what we can do with current technologies.
0: Right.
1: Right? So if you want to actually take a picture of a Earth-sized planet around another star that's literally like, I don't know, let's just say half a dozen light years away, that is incredibly hard, right? Because planets are actually really, really tiny. The light that they emit is just reflected light, mostly, right? There is emission from heat and so on, right? But it's mostly reflected light. And so people, people do actually want to do what we call spectroscopy of these things. That's where we take a spectrum of different wavelengths and we see what the overall emission is and so on. So people in the very far future want to be able to do that. But to do it, you actually have to build a telescope. And we've talked about this before, which is 150 kilometers across and is in space. I was actually looking at some of the design requirements. The mirrors that you would use have to be so flat that they are perfect to 1/30th the wavelength of light, right? Which conceivably could actually be done, but would be very, very expensive, right? And so all of the things that you need to be able to do that are beyond our current technology levels, right? But making measurements of planetary atmospheres going in front of stars, we are doing that already, right? And so that's one of the reasons, one of the motivations for the next generation of really big telescopes on Earth, to do that for smaller planets.
0: And that might dovetail into this last question. This one comes to us from Mark. It says, Rob, I know where you stand on UFOs, UAPs, but what do you think of NASA releasing video of UAPs? Why would they even bother to release those videos if there was nothing to see here. Some of these objects are moving extremely fast and changing directions with ease that no man-made drone could ever perform.
1: Well, okay, so I'll start off with a fairly elliptic comment on this, right?
0: Okay.
1: And so nothing to see here depends entirely upon who you are.
0: Right.
1: Right? And there's two very important sides to that, right? So there's the members of the public, and then there's the members of the government who might want you to have a look at those and stop paying attention to other things that are going on.
0: No.
1: Exactly. So there is no surprise that releases like this to have a tendency to happen in very high news cycles, right? That is one of those cycle things that you see. We can go back 5 years. We can actually look at what the other major news stories were when these things happen. The other thing that is important is the defense capability concern, right? And so with a lot of these things, they openly say, well, we think this is some kind of drone capability or whatever of a foreign power. And when you release that, you spook the public, right? And so a spooked public is the public who's quite happy if you increase military spending, right? So there is a lot of different reasons for releasing this kind of information, right? And if you have people clamoring for it, like the government turning around and saying, okay, here you go. I mean, that's actually a government responding to citizens' concerns, right? But it doesn't really answer the questions or make it any clearer, right?
0: Fair enough. We're just about out of time, Dr. Rob. I want to ask the question about summertime and auroras, aurora borealis, to be exact. I think you may have answered this already once before, and I got a couple of people that had sent me notes that they wonder why it is more prevalent for us to see, at least it seems that it's more prevalent for us to see northern lights in the wintertime than it is during the summer season. Is it because of the orientation of the Earth? Is that the reason why we don't see as many in the summer?
1: The auroral oval, where is its maximum extent going to be in the summer versus the winter? I don't know off the top of my head. Right. But for my gut reaction on this is always that it's about the length of time you have to actually see these things. Because if you can.
0: Night shorter, right?
1: The night is a lot shorter in the summer, right? Because you have twilight and it's very difficult to see them over twilight. So you only get sort of like, I don't know, maybe 3-4 hours. And if you're really far north, then you don't see very much at all because you've got twilight. Oh, like that was the insane thing about living in Edmonton for a while, like being light till like 10:30, 11.
0: This time of the year,
1: night,
0: right? I mean, in Europe and in Finland, it's a holiday because they call it midsummer on the 20th or the 21st of June.
1: Yeah.
0: Because in a lot of places in that country, it's far enough north that it very rarely gets to complete darkness.
1: Yeah. So, I mean. Okay, I'm actually curious because I'm Googling, and Googling is basically saying pretty much what we've said,
0: right?
1: It's very, very difficult to see them during summer months because you've got basically washout because of all of the light that you have from the sun, right? And so the auroral oval is there all year round, though, which is as I said. So, yeah, I think it's just largely a visibility thing. There may be some subtle differences with the shape of the auroral oval, but it's largely about whether you can get out and see it.
0: It's easier to be out in the darkness trying to see it in the summer than the winter,
1: I mean,
0: right?
1: It's known that winter skies are clearer as well.
0: Correct.
1: Right?
0: Less pollution.
1: So, yeah. So, and you've got less water generally as well, which makes it easier to see through as well. Not huge factors, but that is part of it. So, yeah, it's one of the beauties of winter.
0: We'll leave it there. Thanks, Dr. Rob.
1: Thanks, everyone, for the great questions.
0: That is Dr. Rob Thacker here every Tuesday to answer your science questions. That's going to do it, folks. Thanks to all of our guests, including Dr. Rob, for spending some time with us and imparting their knowledge. Hope you learned something. I certainly do every day. Thank you to all of you who picked up the phone, dialed the numbers, and joined the conversation in our open hours and here on Science Files. So you make my day when you do that. Thank you to Vanessa Vandenez on the other side of the glass. Outstanding work as always. Tomorrow is the midweek Wednesday edition of the program. I can't let the cat out of the bag yet, but we may have a special guest tomorrow, so make sure you tune in. Until then, everybody be well, and remember, it is important to be kind to one another.
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14: From the National Newsroom of the Canadian Press, I'm Don Mitchell. Israel struck southern Beirut suburbs today, just days after a fragile ceasefire agreement in Washington went into effect. Israeli Prime Minister Benjamin Netanyahu confirming the strikes were in retaliation for the Hezbollah militant group firing towards northern Israel earlier. Hezbollah did not immediately claim responsibility for those strikes. Meanwhile, police in Israel say a Palestinian man with Israeli citizenship went on a shooting rampage near the Israeli-occupied West Bank. At least one Israeli was killed and five others wounded in several simultaneous shooting attacks in a town on the border of the West Bank. It forced residents in the area to stay inside their homes. Police in Toledo say the search is on for suspects connected with a shooting at an Ohio festival yesterday. As ABC News' Andrew Dimebert reports, investigators are urging people who are at the festival to come forward with any videos and photos.
15: It sounds as if there's going to be multiple people shot.
16: Toledo police say what appeared to be a gunfight between at least two shooters left around a dozen injured in the crossfire Saturday evening.
17: We've got two patients. Anyone have any more?
16: Hundreds running for safety at the 53rd annual Old West End Festival in the city's historic district.
14: Police add that two of the 12 victims are in critical condition in hospital. Organizers have canceled day two of the festival today. A southwestern Ontario community has marked the five-year anniversary of a hate-motivated attack that took the lives of four members of a Muslim family. Canadian Press reporter Jason White has more.
18: The Afzal family was out for a walk in a London, Ontario neighborhood when they were run down by a truck driven by a self-described white nationalist. The case marked the first time Canada's terrorism laws were put before a jury in a first-degree murder trial. Meanwhile, London's police chief says this is a time to honor the Afzal family and calls on residents to stand up against hate in all its forms.
14: Meanwhile, Prime Minister Mark Carney reaffirmed his government's commitment to combating Islamophobia in a social media post. Ontario Premier Doug Ford said in a statement that no one should ever be targeted or feel unsafe because of their faith. A sailor attempting to set a world record for the shortest boat to cross the Atlantic Ocean had to be rescued by the Canadian Coast Guard this weekend. In a statement, the Water Authority said they got the call Friday morning that a 1.2-meter vessel needed help. The Coast Guard says the boat, called the Big Sea Atlantic Challenge was at the tip of eastern Newfoundland's Bay de Verte Peninsula. The website promoting the challenge says the sailor was attempting the record-setting transatlantic journey to raise money for cancer research. And Quebec Liberal leader Charles Millard says his party doesn't want to separate from the province. Speaking at the Liberal Party convention in Sherbrooke yesterday, Millard says the Quebec Liberals are proudly regionalist, nationalist, and federalist. He also took a swipe at the leader of the Parti Québécois while speaking in Sherbrooke. Millard accused Paul St-Pierre Plamondon of being, quote, completely out of touch with the realities of Quebecers months ahead of a general election in the province scheduled for October. This is the Canadian Press. In sports and Major League Baseball, right-hander Kevin Gausman will be on the mound today for the Toronto Blue Jays as they finish their three-game series against the Baltimore Orioles. Right-hander Shane Boss will start for the Orioles. The Toronto Marlies can punch their ticket to the Calder Cup Final with a road win tonight against the Barry Wilkes Scranton Penguins. The Marlies lead the American League's best-of-seven Eastern Conference Final 3-2. In the Stanley Cup playoffs last night, Shea Theodore scored in double overtime to lift the Vegas Golden Knights to a 5-4 win over the visiting Carolina Hurricanes. Mitch Marner scored 3 goals and added an assist for the Knights, who led 4-0 entering the third period before the Canes rallied. The Golden Knights lead the best-of-seven Stanley Cup Final Series 2-1 with Game 4 on Tuesday in Las Vegas. And the Toronto Temple will seek to up their record to 6-5 today when they host the Chicago Sky in WNBA action. The Temple coming off a 97-82 loss to the New York Liberty on Wednesday. From the Canadian Press, I'm Don Mitchell.
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0: right, welcome back. It seems like just yesterday that our next guest was in the studio, and it's been a couple of months now since Tim Houston has joined us here on the program, and we're very pleased to have him come back. He found the studio and is sitting across from me. Premier, welcome back, sir.
1: Happy to be here. I can't believe it's been a couple of months.
0: It's been at least a month and a half, so it's time flies, right, when you're having fun. Is that what they say?
1: Hardly anything's happened in that month and a half.
0: It's been a pretty quiet life for you. The Premier is here for an hour, folks, so if you want to ask a question of the Premier, here's a golden opportunity to do so. The way you do that is you pick up the phone, you dial 902-405-6000 or 1-877-801-8255. Get into the queue. It's going to be a busy hour, as always is, when the Premier's here, so I will ask a couple of things. One to you as a caller, to try and keep your questions as short as you can. We understand that you need to have a little bit of context, but the more time that we have for callers, the more callers we get on the air. And I'll ask, as I always do, of the Premier to try to do the same. We know the politicians, you know how they are, but to try, Premier, keep your answers as short as you can, and we'll get to more callers that way. We won't send anybody home disappointed.
1: That's fair.
0: Right.
1: Let's try.
0: 902-405-6000, 1-877-801-8255. I will begin things, Premier, on a serious note here. The strike in long-term care in Nova Scotia is now into its eighth week. The union says that your government continues to bring the same offer to the table in the latest rounds of negotiations since the beginning of May. Is that collective bargaining in good faith?
1: This is a difficult situation for sure. I mean, it's really difficult for the residents in long-term care, for their families, certainly for the workers too that are on strike at the moment. There are friends and neighbors too. We live in these communities as well. So it's difficult for everyone. It's difficult for the government. So I think a couple things are important. One, our track record shows that we believe in collective bargaining. We've negotiated over 400 contracts. Very little labor disruption over that time, 400 contracts in 5 years. So we believe in that process. This one's been trickier. I mean, this is really the end of the contract. Like there's 1 year left, but you know, most of the contract has passed. QP decided as a union that they wanted to go last. So over the last couple of years, a number of unions have accepted this contract. Over 27,000 Nova Scotians have accepted this contract. So here we are at the very end of the contract, really. And we'll start in the next contract right away. But we have QP at the very end saying that contract is not good enough for anyone. So they're essentially asking the government to change the terms of a contract that 27,000 people have been working under for a couple of years now. And they're asking the government to do that without even allowing their members to vote on the contract. They took a strike vote before there was even any discussions at the table. So all that to say, there's a lot of moving parts here. It's a lot of anxiety for everyone, including myself as Premier. But we still, you know, we've been to the table a couple times. We have moved on our offer. We've tried to accommodate a couple things. QP said the lowest paid job classifications, that they're worried about those people in particular. We are as well. So in the last round of discussions we had, I think last week, we made an effort, like I think it was $2 an hour extra for some of those people, you know, to move them up in those lower job classifications, plus a lot of the other stuff. So these are difficult jobs for people to do working in long-term care. But the contract is a fair contract. It's pension, it's sick time, it's benefits, it's, you know, and hourly wages. We always wish we could do more. As Premier, I wish I could pay them all the moon in the sky, right? But we have certain constraints as taxpayers trying to work within them. But it's difficult for everyone, no question.
0: This is a different strike, Premier, than other strikes that we've seen, because it's having an impact not only on the workers that are on the picket line, but the people inside the long-term care facilities as well. I've taken several calls from people and from families that are concerned about their loved ones. There's a story on our website today about a home in Eastern Passage where a gentleman who's been living in there says in 8 weeks he hasn't had any physio. Their meals have been cut back. They're eating their meals are coming out of cans. This isn't the care that they're used to. Your thoughts on that?
1: Yeah, it's difficult to hear that. I mean, there is essential services, so the essential services should be provided and should be provided at a standard that would be acceptable to human beings, really, and to Nova Scotians. So those are discussions between kind of the home and the resident families. They should definitely take those up directly to the home and speak to people there at the home about that. But they're difficult to hear. It's a difficult situation. So, you know, for me, I think the best, we'll continue to negotiate, of course. I'm not at the negotiating table. We continue to negotiate.
0: Should you be?
1: Well, it's kind of there's a process for that. I have in the past with teachers and stuff. I came to the table at some point. If there's an ask or a need, maybe. But to think that this is different because the contract is a couple years into the contract and accepted by so many unions and so many Nova Scotians. So the QP workers that are on strike right now have, you know, this is sad. They've missed out on that wage bump that other workers in other homes, maybe even across the street, have had a higher wage for 2 years in some cases because they accept it. We're actually seeing right now, and this is kind of a scary thing and it's sad, but we're actually seeing workers leaving a home that's on strike and taking up employment at a home that's not on strike that accepted the contract before so they can get the new contract and move forward. So I accept the union's position that it wouldn't be normal to take a vote on the contract that hasn't been recommended by whatever group that they have that recommends it.
0: Right?
1: Yeah, that wouldn't be normal, but this is not normal. We're 8 weeks and 27,000 Nova Scotians have accepted this contract, and I think the workers have the right to have their say on the specific offer that's out there. And there's a lot of misunderstanding about the offer. We have moved a couple of times on it.
0: 902-405-6000, 1-877-801-8255. Let's see if we can squeeze a call in before our first break. And we welcome Len to the program. Len, how are you?
2: Good morning. And it's certainly, at least it's it makes it a little brighter with the sun shining today. And Mr. Premier, I want to ask you, I'm going to ask you two questions and I'll hang up and listen to your answer. Now, these people that are on strike for 8 weeks, I guess it's been, would you consider a politician would do the work that these people do for the amount of money that they're getting? And I can tell you that the work that they're doing, nobody would want to do it, especially with people that are disabled in these caring homes and everything. So, I mean, why don't you bring this back to the table and give these people a half-decent wage that they can live on with their families? The other question is, I was listening to a gentleman just a few minutes ago on the condition of all the nicotine that the young people are smoking. Don't you think it's time that the government, because they know that this nicotine is a disease and it causes cancer, you would wonder why the government would allow a poison to be sold in stores, but at least control the amount of nicotine that's being sold to do like they're doing in England or Europe or somewhere where they're not allowing young people now access to smoking. And I'll leave that with you.
0: Thanks, Len. Premier, first question on long-term care. Would you do the job for what they're getting paid?
1: It's a difficult job, for sure. I mean, it takes a certain special type of person to be so kind and so caring. And that's what this is. It's a job of compassion. It's an admirable career that people make, and we're thankful they make it. But these things are worked out at the table. I mean, they're part of a union, so whatever they're working for today, that's what their union negotiated on them. So we'll continue to work in that process. But no. Nothing but respect for the people who work in that sector, for sure. I see them, I see what they do, and I have great respect for them. It's a difficult job. So thank you for that, Len, for sure. And on the nicotine, yeah, this is an ongoing discussion.
0: Pouches
1: for sure.
0: Aren't taxed, which I didn't know. The smoking cessation packages that the kids are getting hooked on don't have any tax on them.
1: I didn't know that either.
0: See?
1: How did that happen?
0: I don't know. Okay. They're not tobacco, apparently. They're a non-tobacco product, so they don't have the tobacco taxes attached to them.
1: I wasn't aware of that. I will definitely be talking to my finance minister this afternoon.
0: There you go. Fair enough. Thanks, Len. I appreciate it. 902-405-6000, 1-877-801-8255. We're back with the Premier in minutes.
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0: Well, it's your chance to get the question to all of the hard questions answered, I guess is the way to say that. Premier of Nova Scotia Tim Houston is live in the studio and he's taking your calls. The number is 902-405-6000 or 1-877-801-8255. We'll go right back to the phones and we'll say hello to Joanne. Joanne, how are you?
17: I'm good, and you?
0: Good. Your question for the Premier, please.
17: Yeah, so I'm on the line today with the our local for long-term care, and what I would like to say, or what I'd like to ask, is why doesn't our Premier want Nova Scotians to thrive? And I'm saying that because we could not be screaming loudly enough that we cannot afford to live on what we are being paid. And he keeps talking about 29,000 Nova Scotians that accepted the deal. But what we're trying to tell you is most of those people are living in poverty. Can you hear that, Mr. Premier? Are you okay with that? That's my question.
0: Thanks, Joanne. Premier, your thoughts?
1: Yep. Hi, Joanne. Thanks. And look, this is a difficult situation. Like, I didn't become the Premier and put my name forward and get involved in politics to do less for people. Of course, I want every Nova Scotian to thrive and succeed and meet, you know, all their goals. Of course, I want that for all Nova Scotians. But this is we have a very difficult labor situation here. And you know, we've been back and forth at the table for a little bit. We think that it's unfortunate for sure that workers that are on strike today, such as yourself, you're still working under wages that other workers had an increase a couple years ago, maybe when their contract was accepted by their union. So, look, we always want to do more. We wish we could do more. That's why we're working so hard to get the economy going so we can have more, so we can have a bigger pie, so we can invest more in Nova Scotians. But we have a certain reality today. We have over $1 billion budget deficit. We have all kinds of needs and lots of things we want to do and wish we could do. Certainly wish we could, we wish we could meet a lot of those needs, but it's a difficult situation. My suggestion, Joanne, would be that, the QP put the offer that has been changed and increased. We've tried to move a couple times, put that to the members and let the members have a vote on that and see where we go from there. But Premier, it's a difficult situation.
0: How big a deal is, or how big a role is the Me Too clauses and the other contracts with those 29,000 others playing in this negotiation, given that you got handed a court case from the previous government that you have to deal with? And if there are significant gains in this CUPE deal, then you're going to have to deal with that on those other contracts.
1: Yeah, it's real for sure, because those 27,000 Nova Scotians have been working under a contract for a couple of years, right? That was accepted by their union. So I hear some of the wages, 1877. Well, there's only people that were getting that are on CUPE. Others got a raise of a couple of dollars an hour, or whatever it was over the last couple of years. But certainly at the end, this contract expires in 2027. So we're towards the end of it. So imagine at the end of a contract coming and saying to the government, we want you to rewrite, essentially, that's what the Me Too clause would do, everything that everybody's been paid for the last couple of years and true that up, because we have 3,500, I guess, members today who are on strike over it. And we won't even let them vote on it, but we want you to redo everything. So it's just it's difficult for Joanne. It's difficult for the people on the line. It's difficult for the families. It's difficult for the residents. It's difficult. But we need to find a way through it. And my personal belief is that the next step is to let the members vote on the contract that's in front of them.
0: 902-405-6000, 1-877-801-8255. Hello, Tim.
10: Morning. How are you?
0: Good. Your question for the Premier, please.
10: Mr. Premier, I guess on the ongoing topic of home care, I've heard you say many times, rightly so, that you care about the province. I believe you. The elderly in these nursing homes have certainly contributed and added to the province. My concern is, either with Barbara Adams or yourself or whomever, is the only way to reach a deal is communication, and I can't understand why you're not getting back to the table in good faith to sit down and try to resolve this issue, because the longer it's 7 weeks, 8 weeks, 9 weeks, whatever it is, the longer this goes on, the more the elderly in these nursing homes suffer. And these individuals who are doing this work are, for the most part, very special people. And again, I can't think that when you sit down at night, you don't believe that, because I believe you do. But sitting there and saying, bring it back to a vote. CUPE, if you thought they were doing something illegal, you would be back to the Labor Board challenging that. And thus far, I don't think you have. But at the end of the day, the only way to reach a deal in good faith is to sit down at the bargaining table and negotiate a deal. And hopefully one can be found in good faith.
1: Absolutely. 100% agree with you, Tim, and we have been. We're always ready. We've negotiated over 400 deals. I know some people on the line say, I'll roll their eyes when I say that, but 400 contracts we negotiated in 5 years. You don't do that by not sitting at the table and negotiating with people. But negotiation doesn't mean that one side gets everything they want, right? So it wouldn't be fair for anybody to come to the table and say, well, they didn't negotiate just because they didn't get everything they wanted. That's not how it works either. So, we went back to the table last week. We've invited CUPE to the table. Sometimes they come to the table. They invite us to the table. We come to the table. Last week, they invited us. We went to the table. I think CUPE left after, I don't know, it was 4 or 5 hours. Just came in and said, okay, we're out of here. But everybody has their positions. My position is in support of Nova Scotians. I have certain constraints. We have a certain amount of money. That's all we have. We wish we had more. We're trying to work hard to have more, but it's a difficult situation.
10: Respectfully, on that issue, you found $253,000 for the new cabinet minister. And at the end of the day, it's your call. You make the decisions, but it rests with you. But if you can find that kind of money for four cabinet ministers, and it's going to, money's money. We all hate paying taxes and increases in taxes. But at the end of the day, this is a very special group of people that do godsend work, who keep a lot of families, comfortable. And I think, sitting in a radio station, wherever, Barbara, if you gave Miss Adams the directive to be back at the table, she'd be back.
1: We never leave the table. We're always at the table. But the cabinet minister thing is kind of an interesting, I think, red herring we call that in life. So a couple $100,000 to have, every one of these departments has billion-dollar budgets, right? So to have somebody totally there looking at it, I think for another 40 or 50 grand, probably makes sense in the grand scheme of things, but just for order of magnitude. So you use number 250,000. I don't know. It's less than that, but whatever. It's 200. Let's call it 250,000. In this labor discussion, we're actually talking about $120 million. So you're talking about $200,000. I'm talking about $120 million. It's not really apples and apples. So I think, look, if we can do the best for Nova Scotians with what we have, we'll do that. I think, you know, just so people know, like, I think these numbers are roughly accurate. Like, I'm a politician, so trust me, I'm trying to be an accountant here. But I think in the initial stages, the offer from the government was somewhere in the magnitude of $80 million. And the ask from QP was like $150. So that's a pretty big hole between them, right? So over time, we've moved. I think we're closer to $100 million, and they're closer to $140 million, some order of magnitude. But this is what we're not talking about $250,000. We're talking about tens of millions of dollars. And I wish we could just, man, there would be no better day in my life than just to take that check out and say, you want $150 million? Let's call it $200 million. I would love to be able to do that for the workers and for Nova Scotians. But there are certain things that I just can't do. I wish I could, but we have our limits too on behalf of taxpayers. But hopefully we can get a resolution that works.
0: Thanks, Tim. I appreciate the question. Mr. Premier, we're almost up against the break, but Tim asked the question. I'll ask it a little bit further. About half of your caucus now sits in cabinet. Is that an appropriate representation to have that many people in cabinet?
1: Yeah, there's that many portfolios. There's big issues, right? Like I could go down every one of the, we could do an hour on every one of those departments.
0: Right.
1: Like there's big issues, right? So I think for me, let's take me as an example of premier, trade minister, energy minister. I obviously thought it was really important to be energy minister for a window of time to stress the importance of the opportunity to get the attention really of the world that Nova Scotia is serious on their energy files. But now we have a very capable person in Marco who will carry on and do that
0: Would you give yourself for a grade as energy minister?
1: Well, I was pretty hard on myself, but I think realistically, so what we want to do is we want to develop our onshore gas. This is really important. Maybe we can have some discussion about that. This is the one of the quickest paths to get power rates down in our province, because Nova Scotia Power itself uses a lot of natural gas. They pay $15 a unit. In Alberta, they pay $3 a unit. So imagine if instead of, so we have some movement on the onshore gas, or some directionally, it's going the right way. We have bids on the offshore oil and gas. So we're in that business now. You know, we will be. That's good. And the Wind West project is kind of moving along. So I think those are three massive files that are directionally moving the right way. We're not near the finish line, but we're moving and we have some positive momentum. I think that's a good thing.
0: Would you have kept yourself on as energy minister if you were two people?
1: In a different world, I love that energy file, but I have a lot of other responsibilities right. too.
0: 902-405-6000, 1-877-801-8255. We're going to take a break. The premier is going to stick around until the top of the hour. Lots of calls. We're going to try to get to as many as we can when we come back.
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40: From the National Newsroom of the Canadian Press, I'm Don Mitchell. Israel struck southern Beirut suburbs today, just days after a fragile ceasefire agreement in Washington went into effect. Israeli Prime Minister Benjamin Netanyahu confirming the strikes were in retaliation for the Hezbollah militant group firing towards northern Israel earlier. Hezbollah did not immediately claim responsibility for those strikes. Meanwhile, police in Israel say a Palestinian man with Israeli citizenship went on a shooting rampage near the Israeli-occupied West Bank. At least one Israeli was killed and five others wounded in several simultaneous shooting attacks in a town on the border of the West Bank. It forced residents in the area to stay inside their homes. Police in Toledo say the search is on for suspects connected with a shooting at an Ohio festival yesterday. As ABC News' Andrew Dimebert reports, investigators are urging people who are at the festival to come forward with any videos and photos.
41: It sounds as if there's going to be multiple people shot.
42: Toledo police say what appeared to be a gunfight between at least two shooters left around a dozen injured in the crossfire Saturday evening.
43: We've got two patients. Anyone have any more?
42: Hundreds running for safety at the 53rd annual Old West End Festival in the city's historic district.
40: Police add that two of the 12 victims are in critical condition in hospital. Organizers have canceled day two of the festival today. A southwestern Ontario community has marked the five-year anniversary of a hate-motivated attack that took the lives of four members of a Muslim family. Canadian Press reporter Jason White has more.
44: The Afzal family was out for a walk in a London, Ontario neighborhood when they were run down by a truck driven by a self-described white nationalist. The case marked the first time Canada's terrorism laws were put before a jury in a first-degree murder trial. Meanwhile, London's police chief says this is a time to honor the Afzal family and calls on residents to stand up against hate in all its forms.
40: Meanwhile, Prime Minister Mark Carney reaffirmed his government's commitment to combating Islamophobia in a social media post. Ontario Premier Doug Ford said in a statement that no one should ever be targeted or feel unsafe because of their faith. A sailor attempting to set a world record for the shortest boat to cross the Atlantic Ocean had to be rescued by the Canadian Coast Guard this weekend. In a statement, the Water Authority said they got the call Friday morning that a 1.2-meter vessel needed help. The Coast Guard says the boat, called the Big Sea Atlantic Challenge, was at the tip of eastern Newfoundland's Bay de Verte Peninsula. The website promoting the challenge says the sailor was attempting the record-setting transatlantic journey to raise money for cancer research. And Quebec Liberal leader Charles Millard says his party doesn't want to separate from the province. Speaking at the Liberal Party convention in Sherbrooke yesterday, Millard says the Quebec Liberals are proudly regionalist, nationalist, and federalist. He also took a swipe at the leader of the Parti Québécois while speaking in Sherbrooke. Millard accused Paul St-Pierre Plamondon of being, quote, completely out of touch with the realities of Quebecers months ahead of a general election in the province scheduled for October. This is the Canadian Press. In sports and Major League Baseball, right-hander Kevin Gausman will be on the mound today for the Toronto Blue Jays as they finish their three-game series against the Baltimore Orioles. Right-hander Shane Boss will start for the Orioles. The Toronto Marlies can punch their ticket to the Calder Cup Final with a road win tonight against the Barry Wilkes Scranton Penguins. The Marlies lead the American League's best-of-seven Eastern Conference Final 3-2. In the Stanley Cup playoffs last night, Shea Theodore scored in double overtime to lift the Vegas Golden Knights to a 5-4 win over the visiting Carolina Hurricanes. Mitch Marner scored 3 goals and added an assist for the Knights, who led 4-0 entering the third period before the Canes rallied. The Golden Knights lead the best-of-seven Stanley Cup Final Series 2-1 with Game 4 on Tuesday in Las Vegas. And the Toronto Temple will seek to up their record to 6-5 today when they host the Chicago Sky in WNBA action. The Temple coming off a 97-82 loss to the New York Liberty on Wednesday. From the Canadian Press, I'm Don Mitchell.
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0: Nothing more true to that statement than what we're doing right now. Sitting across from me in the studio live is the Premier of Nova Scotia, Tim Houston, and he's here to answer your calls. The lines are busy, folks, so keep trying, all right? 902-405-6000, 1-877-801-8255. We'll go back to the phones and we'll welcome Ben to the show. Ben, how are you?
1: I'm well, thank you. How are you, Dan?
0: Good. Your question for the Premier, please.
1: Thank you. Thank you, Mr. Premier. My question, I just wanted to ask about the RCMP, specifically in relation to the Mass Casualty Commission. Just going back, the final report of the commission recommended a review of the structure of policing in Nova Scotia, which was conducted in 2023, I think by Deloitte on behalf of your government, ahead of the 2032 expiry of the RCMP contract in this province. And the report recommended that the province move towards a provincial police force. And I believe the government instead decided to expand the presence of the RCMP. So my question is why the government chose to disregard or disregard the recommendations of its own report and by extension the Mass Casualty Commission.
2: Thanks, Ben. Appreciate the important call, and obviously the impacts of the tragedy in Portapique continue to be felt even with the most recent suicide. So this is a difficult situation, but what's happened, the justice folks have kind of, they've had the report, they had consultations with, you know, there are a number of municipal police forces in the province as well, had discussions about what services they're providing, what's the RCMP providing, and just tried to find, and this is still ongoing, I think, they're still trying to find the least disruptive path to make sure that the entire province is the beneficiary, if I can use that word, of the same level of policing. I mean, through this process, we've uncovered a lot of things that have, you know, been kind of surprising, I guess, like in terms of, you know, you might have somebody who's wanted one community and known to one police force, but it's not, that data is not shared with the neighboring police force. There was all kinds of, that was a factor in many situations. So there's progress being made along those lines. But I think, you know, whether we have municipal police forces that are, you know, we work with them to bring a certain standard up in certain areas and the RCMP supplements that, or whether it's just a one force overall the province. I think what we initially determined working with the Council of Police Chiefs and the RCMP was that the structure that is in place is needs to be improved and supported, but it's a structure that we can work with, I think would be the best way to say that. But it's an ongoing discussion. There's no question about that. We want, you know, public safety is the number one priority. We don't, if we have to hurt some feelings, but in the name of public safety, we'll do that as well. But I think we're just trying to make sure we're looking at what is there and the training that is there and making sure that's deployed for the ultimate benefit of Nova Scotians.
0: Thanks, Ben.
1: Thank you.
0: 902-405-6000, 1-877-801-8255. Do we get good value for money for the RCMP Premier?
2: Well, I think you're a former police officer, are you not?
0: Military police,
2: I mean, military police, great respect. So maybe we could bring you back in.
0: No, I'm comfortable where I am, Premier, but the RCMP takes a lot of heat, right? And rightly so in instances like Portapique. And then we saw that incident up in Tatamagouche where a sexual assault complaint was ignored and it led to a murder. The RCMP apologizing for that. Do we get good money for what we were paying for the RCMP?
2: Yeah, there's good people working in law enforcement. It's still people business, right? It's still people business. But there's incredible people working in law enforcement. And I think the RCMP, I mean, they do take a little bit of grief sometimes, but they have the specialized services too. So a lot of times the divers, the dogs, all these things, right? And what has happened in the province is a police force may need one of those specialized services. Could be anything, lab work, whatever, right? And so they turn to the RCMP. But that hasn't been under a contract. It's been done because they're humans and working in good faith. So I think they're trying to say there's a cost to these things. And if we quantified that cost and you paid that cost, then we could deliver a better service. So there's lots of moving parts there. But I have great respect for those working in law enforcement. What a difficult job right now.
0: 902-405-6000, 1-877-801-8255. Let's welcome Laura to the show. Laura, how are you?
3: Good. How are you?
0: I am well. Your question for the Premier, please.
3: I'm from Local 4919, Harborview Haven, and the president there. So, Tim Houston, you did not make any move on the last offer on the table, but the preceptorship training, but not

0: 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Now show up and do your job.
1: Thanks, Laura. Premier.
2: Thanks, Laura. I mean, it's a difficult situation. I hear you loud and clear, and I have great respect for the work that's being done there. We have showed up to the table. I mean, it wouldn't be fair to say you showed up and didn't move and then say, well, you showed up and you moved on this, but we don't like what you moved on. We're trying to negotiate a way through this. And I hear you loud and clear that QP does not want to allow its members to have a vote on the contract that's there. And I hear you loud and clear that maybe wouldn't be the normal process. But it's not normal times. We're 7-8 weeks into a labor disruption. We have a contract that has been accepted by 27,000 Nova Scotians. That's not insignificant. That's a real number. And now we have 3,000, 3,500, maybe 4,000 at this point, a group of Nova Scotians who are saying we don't like it and we want you to reset everything for all those people who had previously accepted it too. So we've tried to work with QP. We will continue to try to work with QP. That's why we've made offers in out years. We've added years. We'll say, well, in these out years, we can do more. But Laura, look, I hear the emotion in your voice. I feel the emotion. This is an incredibly, incredibly stressful time for everyone involved. And I am hopeful that we can find our way through it. The residents deserve that. And you deserve that, Laura, for sure. But I personally think that a vote makes sense. I hear that you don't, but hopefully those at the table can move that one.
1: 902-405-6000, 1-877-801-8255. We'll go back to the phones. We say hello to Janet. Janet, how are you?
3: Hi, I'm fine, thank you. And good morning. Yes, I do have a question for the Premier, to whom I wrote, I'd say 2 months ago, on behalf of some Nigerian physicians whom I've met in Halifax just in the casual sense. And I thank him for the answer, but I am coming back with another question. One of the physicians, full MD, fully functioning in her country, came here and the government paid for her to become a home care assistant. In fact, how I met her was that she was a home care assistant for a 97-year-old lady I know. And then when she told me she was a fully fledged MD, I thought, how can this be? I mean, believe me, and my letter to you stated that I am not looking for a freebie for our international physicians coming in. And I am familiar with the IMGs. But my question is, if the province of Nova Scotia was willing to put $20,000 into turning a physician into a home care assistant. Can we not do something to help them get to see our patients sooner? And I don't mean a handout.
2: No.
3: Back to you, Premier.
2: Yeah, thank you.
1: Thank you, Janet. Do we have doctors that are working in home care because they can't get qualified?
2: Yeah, we probably, and you all will hear the stories about taxi drivers and stuff like that too. So thank you, Janet, for raising this important issue. And this is why we established in Nova Scotia the PACE Clinic. This is it's receiving rewards in North America for its innovation. But the PACE Clinic is where an internationally trained physician can come and work in our assessment and clinical evaluation environment. And what used to take maybe a couple of years to get your credentials recognized in Canada or in Nova Scotia, and sometimes never get recognized, as Janet pointed out, sometimes people change careers. But the PACE Clinic, international trained doctors can come in there within 12 weeks or less. They would be assessed. They'd be doctoring, working with patients and being, watched and monitored and assessed. And in 12 weeks or less, they may get their Nova Scotia license. So this is actually happening. I mean, I think I think we're on the second cohort now. It's pretty new, but the first cohort, there was 5 doctors in that as we kind of got up and running. And I think 4 got their license. So 1 didn't. So, not everyone meets the standard. That's probably a good indication of the thoroughness of the clinic that we maintain the standards. But Janet, this is the role for the PACE Clinic. I actually see the PACE Clinic as another medical school. So we have Dalhousie, now we have Cape Breton Medical School. That's a really good thing. And now this is for oftentimes mid-career doctors who are just worked in another country or trained in another country and want to come to Canada.

0: want to come to Nova Scotia, and the PACE clinic is the path to do that. So we recognize the problem that you've identified, Janet, and our solution that we're working through is this process, this PACE clinic. So I would encourage you to work with the Nigerian doctors you know, or others, and ask them to apply to the PACE clinic, and that may be an answer for them.
1: 902-405-6000, 1-877-801-8255. That's the number. The Premier is going to stick around for the next 15 minutes, and we're going to take a break, and we'll be back in minutes.
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1: All right, welcome back. 902-405-6000, 1-877-801-8255. We have jammed lines, and we're going to try to get to as many people as we can as the Premier of Nova Scotia, Tim Houston, sits in the studio across from me. Let's go to the phones and say hello to Joe. Joe, how are you?
15: Hello.
1: Joe, welcome to the show. Your question for the Premier, please.
15: Premier Tim, I'm a senior citizen. I live in a rental unit in Halifax, and my concern is this cap on... that expires in 2027, on how much landlords can raise their rent. The building I'm in currently, from the time I came in here, which is maybe 14 years ago, has doubled and tripled, and I'm concerned that I'm not going to be able to afford to live in the city, and I'm at a point where do we go when we're at this age? I know there are alternatives in place. None of them seem suitable to me, but what's going to happen with that cap? Thank you.
1: Thanks, Joe.
0: Thank you. Thank you, Joe. And this is, yeah, obviously a stressful discussion for so many people. And I think what we're dealing with is, you know, once government got involved in rental caps and such, there's a ramifications. And part of the argument would be that, that Joe, you're seeing other units double and triple because some of the other units where residents stay can't move up, so they can't normalize it. So you have maybe the newest person in the building paying the most and the landlord saying, well, of course, I got to get more from them because I'm not getting enough from these tenants over here, right? So there will be a balancing effect, I guess, that we're really trying to understand. But I think the long-term plan is still to get the government out of that business, right? And so phase out that rental cap in a methodical way that doesn't displace people like yourself. So we're watching that carefully. We still believe that the solution to the housing crisis is more housing, more units, more choice for people. We are seeing the vacancy rate creep up a little bit, so that is kind of working, I guess, in that sense. But we still need more units. But I think that this is definitely a case of whack-a-mole. You think you got something solved over here, the rental cap, maybe that solved and was necessary, but it popped something else up elsewhere, and we need to make sure that we normalize across that. But I'm really glad that you called in, Joe, just to kind of put that back in the front of my mind, that this is a real issue impacting a lot of people.
1: Landlords and rental groups were before a committee yesterday, and they were talking about this very topic, and the vacancy rate is going up, Premier, but the number of what are deemed as affordable units is under 1% in HRM. If we take that cap off and everybody balances, then are we going to leave a segment of the population with no other alternative than to grab a tent?
0: Yeah, well, we don't want that. So right. We're concerned about that. So that's the calculation that's happening.
1: 902-405-6000, 1-877-801-8255. Where do we go next? Let's go to Ken. Ken, how are you?
16: Good, you?
1: Good. Your question for the Premier, please.
16: I would like to know why we are involved in binding arbitration between the union and the employer.
1: With regards to the long-term care strike, is that what you're talking about, Ken?
16: That's correct. Yeah, I'm sorry, that's correct.
1: Sure. Premier?
0: Yeah, so I think there's a process. I think maybe conciliation might be I'm not really sure the exact steps in the process there, Ken, but I mean, certainly there's a process that we're following through at the negotiating table. We continue to go to the table, and there are certain things, you know, like in any negotiation, there are certain things that the government is kind of dug in on, they can't move on. But there are other things that we can move on, and that's where we're trying to. We just had the call, I think it was from Laura, saying, well, the government didn't change their offer. Well, they changed this part, but they didn't change the part we wanted us to change. So it's like, that's what negotiation is. So we'll continue to work through. We're ready to negotiate, willing to negotiate, and we'll continue to negotiate.
16: No. I understand what negotiation is. I really do. I understand it. I was a federal government employee for years. I really do. But with binding arbitration, you have an arbitrator that comes in, and he listens to both sides of the story. You both agree on the arbitrator. You know that as well as I do. Between the union and the employer, they agree on the arbitrator. The arbitrator comes in, and he says, listen, this is what you're given, and hey, this is what you're getting. That would alleviate a lot of this stuff. I don't understand. It's like you kind of went over and away from that topic.
0: Yeah, I guess we're just not there. There's always a lot of risk on both sides there.
1: That would be a big problem, wouldn't it, Premier? Because you never know where it's going to land. And then with the Me Too contract, you have to deal with that.
0: It could be a big problem for one side. It could be a joyous day for who knows, right? But I mean, that's why that's not the first option. But look, we're dealing with a lot of labor situations in the province that actually we inherited too. So of course we had that Bill 148, which, you know, the former Premier of the day that didn't do that, even what you're saying, just legislated people back to work, and the court said that was unconstitutional. So we've got to sort that out. That's a big number. That's hundreds of millions of dollars to sort that out. So that's in front of us as well. But look, there's no magic wand. This is people are going to have to solve this. That's my
1: Premier, there are no doubt families that are listening to this today. There are no doubt residents of long-term care that are listening to this today. How long are you willing to let this strike go? Are you willing to go until you get to a negotiated settlement, or does it get to a point where the conditions inside the long-term care facilities and the relationships get frayed to a point where we're just never going to get to an end of this?
0: It'll end at some point. It has to. But so we have great faith in the essential services agreement. So if that starts to fall down, that's something different as well. But, you know, there's an obligation to provide the essential services. And we do see that there are, you know, a number of homes that are kind of bringing back some of the recreational people and just, you know, making steps that they can do there. So, but look, it's nobody's taken any joy of a 7-week labor disruption. Nobody.
1: We're out of time. I appreciate you, Premier, for spending some time with us and answering the questions. And we look forward to your next visit.
0: Thanks for having me. Always enjoy it.
1: Just wanted to let you know that one of our longtime callers is celebrating a birthday today. I was surprised she didn't call, but Gloria McCluskey's 95 and still active. Premier Houston, can you commit today to be as active as Gloria McCluskey is when you're 95?
0: I don't know that people would want me to be as as active as, but wow, happy birthday, Gloria. Thank you for your incredible service to Nova Scotians and Haligonians and Dartmouthians over the years. You're an inspiration for all of us. Happy birthday, Gloria.
1: Thanks, Premier. Appreciate it.
0: Thank you.
1: Premier Tim Houston in the studio here for an hour. We're going to stop and take a break. On the other side of it, we're going to open up the telephone lines. Like something you heard? Didn't like something you heard? Here's your opportunity to sound off on it. 902-405-6000, 1-877-801-8255. The Midweek Meltdown, after the news.
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2: From the National Newsroom of the Canadian Press, I'm Don Mitchell. Pakistan's interior minister is in Tehran today to restart negotiations between Iran and the United States. The visit comes as the American military reported shooting down two more Iranian drones over the Strait of Hormuz. ABC's Tom Sufi Burridge is in Jerusalem with more.
4: U.S. military saying it shot down two more Iranian one-way attack drones which were threatening ships in the Strait of Hormuz. Earlier, the U.S. military releasing new video of missile strikes on Iranian coastal radar systems this weekend, a response to previous Iranian drone attacks. Iran retaliating Saturday, firing seven ballistic missiles at Kuwait and Bahrain, where there are U.S. military bases. CENTCOM saying those missiles were either intercepted or fell short and no U.S. personnel were injured.
2: Meanwhile, a Palestinian man with Israeli citizenship went on a shooting rampage in several towns in central Israel today, killing one person and wounding five others. Israeli police say they killed the attacker who began the rampage at a gas station in a town near the Israeli side of the boundary with the occupied West Bank. Also, at least four Palestinians were killed in an Israeli airstrike in the Gaza Strip today. The Palestinian Red Crescent said the strike hit a police point in the southern city of Khan Yunis. Large numbers of people in Spain's capital turned out to greet Pope Leo XIV in his week-long visit to the country. Today, Leo presided over Mass in Madrid. ABC News foreign correspondent Marcus Moore is there.
5: Police say 1.2 million people attended this open-air Mass that just wrapped up here in Madrid. Half a million were at a vigil last night where Pope Leo told young people that they can change the world with love. And I met a number of those young people in the crowd who shared their enthusiasm for the Pope's visit. And in part, it's those young people that the Vatican is hoping to reach on this trip.
2: Leo's trip to Spain is the first papal visit to the European country in 15 years. Closer to home, Canada will get a new governor general tomorrow as Louise Arbour is set to be installed during a ceremony steeped in tradition.
6: There have been 30 governors general since Confederation. The first was Lord Monck, who previously served as governor of British North America. Vincent Massey became the first Canadian appointed to the post in 1952. The governor general represents Canada's head of state and exercises almost all of the king's powers and responsibilities. But only the monarch can name a new governor general on the advice of the prime minister. That means incumbents in the office can't choose their successors. Jason White, the Canadian Press.
2: And BC's Labour Minister has appointed a veteran mediator in the province's dispute with its 911 call takers. Jennifer Whiteside says Vince Reddy stepped in yesterday and will work with the union and the employer for up to 10 days. Whiteside says if a deal can't be reached, Reddy can issue binding recommendations. The minister says the appointment of a special mediator was jointly requested by the two sides. This is the Canadian Press. In sports and the French Open, third-ranked Alexander Zverev is on the court right now with 14th-ranked Flavio Cavoli in the French Open final. It's the fourth major final of Zverev's career and a unique opportunity for the German to pick up a win. Zverev has been an overwhelming favorite for the title ever since the top-ranked Yannick Sinner struggled in the first week's heat wave and lost in the second round. In Major League Baseball, right-hander Kevin Gausman will be on the mound today as the Toronto Blue Jays finish their three-game series against the visiting Baltimore Orioles. Right-hander Shane Boz will start for the Orioles. The Toronto Marlies can punch their ticket to the Calder Cup final with a road win tonight against the Wilkes-Barre Scranton Penguins. The Marlies lead the American League's best of seven Eastern Conference final 3-2. The NBA Finals change venue tomorrow with the New York Knicks coming home to Madison Square Gardens after beating the Spurs in the first two games in San Antonio. And in the Canadian Elite Basketball League today, the Montreal Alliance hosts the Edmonton Stingers. From the Canadian Press, I'm Don Mitchell.
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1: It's June. We're back. Welcome to Mortgage 101. I'm Dan Allstrand. And as always, it wouldn't be a show without our partner in crime, and that, of course, is Clinton Wilkins. Clinton, how are you?
8: I'm doing great. Happy June. It feels like maybe summer's actually around the corner. At least we're recording here. This is Thursday. We're recording great weather today, and I think it's going to be great weather tomorrow. I don't know about the weekend when our listeners are going to be listening to the show, but it's starting to feel like maybe summer is actually upon us.
1: And we know that when the warm weather comes, when the the grass is growing, when the flowers are planted, when people get into that summer mode, maybe vacations, kids are getting ready to come out of school, kind of gets things rolling, so to speak, when it comes to big decisions and good discussions, maybe around a patio table outside with the family. And as you're looking at your house thinking, man, it's getting pretty tight quarters in here. Maybe it's time for us to upgrade, or maybe it's time for us to get out of this apartment because it's 5,000 degrees in here. Wouldn't it be nice to have a backyard to hang out in? And that kind of drives what we're going to talk about this month. And that is, it's summertime and the market is
8: almost
1: summertime, and the market is starting to warm up. Now, Clinton, we saw some reporting this week from some realtors out there that were suggesting that the spring didn't spring as much as it normally springs.
8: Maybe the spring just never sprung. I don't know.
1: Fair enough. But it was softer than anticipated. Mm-hmm. Why is that?
8: You know, I think kind of hit on it. It potentially was weather related. You know, we've said this before on the show, you know, the spring is typically the busiest real estate market of the year. And I said, even the last couple of months, I'm like, it's softer and I think it's going to be softer. And then lo and behold, we're hearing reports, actually it has been soft. So I think we called it here first or predicted it. I don't know. Not that we're driving or doing anything with the market, you know, obviously I want it to be busy. I think partially because of the weather. And I think there's been a delayed reaction, but you know, I'm cautiously optimistic that it's going to be an abnormally busier summer. So as much as the delay was in the spring, I think that maybe it's going to be some pent-up demand. I think partially, A, the weather was a contributor. I think B, kind of market uncertainty. You know, we're talking about, you know, the tariffs. We're talking about, you know, GDP. We're talking about, you know, are we in a technical recession? Some of these things impact borrowers and it makes them stay on the sideline. They need more of a plateau situation to then kind of make some plans. But the rates, you know, have been relatively stable and much lower than the last couple of years. So we're not in an inflationary rate environment. I think we're more in a balanced rate environment. So, you know, it's not hot in terms of demand or not cold, but we've seen very steady demand here in Halifax. So for things to be soft, I think maybe it's just early indications that, you know, there is more uncertainty in the market than we think that there is.
1: I'm glad you mentioned the recession, because I know that GDP is something that you watch very closely. The Bank of Canada, obviously, and we're going to see an adjustment here shortly, but the Bank of Canada is obviously the big one, but you watch GDP pretty close. And the last 3 months of 2025, we saw a 1% decline in GDP. Then the first 3 months of this year, we saw a 0.1% decline in GDP. By definition, that's two quarters of retraction, and that brings in that term that you told us earlier about this recession, this technical recession. Tell me a little bit about how the mortgage market reacts to something like that.
8: You know, the way the market really reacts, I think maybe it's like a knee-jerk reaction initially. So they hear negativity, they retract, they stay on the sidelines. And I think that used to happen for a longer period of time. But because we're getting this stuff thrown at us all the time, you know, it's COVID, then it is tariffs, then it is Iran. You know, we are getting desensitized, I think, a little bit from the negative media. And I think that obviously, well, you know, each person's going to be, you know, impacted differently and they're going to have different, you know, feelings and emotions. But I think what's impacting Canadians right now, it's what's going on in their wallet. It's the dollars and the cents is what's impacting people. And that's being really driven by this inflation. Inflation actually right now is quite low. Yes, it has edged up a little tiny bit, primarily driven by the cost of oil. But I think kind of the news and the negative news that people hear, I feel like maybe it was a longer hangover before, but I think because we're getting desensitized, we're hearing some negativity, we're processing it, and we're moving on. We're almost like, okay, when's the next shoe going to drop? So I know that might be a roundabout, you know, way to answer it. But I think that the uncertainty kind of goes in ebbs and flows. But before, I think it was maybe a longer cycle of kind of that negativity before things, you know, plateaued again. And I think right now we're just getting thrown, you know, negativity is getting thrown off at us all the time. And we're just becoming a little bit more, I think, numb to it.
1: Is that next shoe to drop, the next decision from the Bank of Canada? Obviously, lots going on with GDP, as we just talked about, and the economy and gasoline prices and people being a little nervous about, you know, making a big financial decision. Does that weigh into the Bank of Canada decision? And do you think that it's time that the bank drops that rate again.
8: So here's what I will say to you. The economists would really predict that, and they've said this, that the rates would go down right now if it wasn't for what's going on in Iran and the oil situation. So let's say that this solves itself, you know, next month. We could see lower rates into the end of the year. You know, there's another group of economists say, you know, if Bank of Canada was going to increase rates, I'm not saying they're going to, but if they were, the earliest would be, you know, the end of the year. But let me tell you, I think it's now we're like at least a year out from any potential increase. I'm not saying rates are increasing. Don't quote me. What I'm saying is if they were in a situation where they needed to, we are probably like 12 months out from that even being, you know, on the radar. Quite likely, just due to the current economic environment. And a technical recession, maybe our listeners might want to know. I mean, I'm sure they've heard it in the news, but, you know, some people are only getting their news from us. You know, a technical recession is 2/4 of that negative GDP growth. And that's what's happening right now. Now, the amount of negative we were is really like 0.1. So it's potentially a rounding error, but it certainly hasn't been a positive GDP growth. You know, I'm looking at job numbers. I'm looking at GDP. Obviously, I'm looking at inflation. Those are the kind of the three key drivers that I'm looking at here in Canada. We're also watching what's going on in the US and what the Fed is doing down there. And they've been very coupled to us on a date cycle, but the dates are 1 week off now. So it'll be very interesting to see what the Bank of Canada does. And the Bank of Canada announcement is next week. And then I think the Fed announcement is the following week. So we'll obviously be watching. We'll be reporting as well.
1: So good chance that it's going to be a hold, maybe a drop in the next go around with the Bank of Canada?
8: It could be. I think it is quite likely going to be a hold here next week. I think. You know, but here's the thing, Dan, a lot happens in 1 week. You know, as much as we think, you know, everything's very consistent and, you know, we're in a plateau, you know, things with, there could be a deal with Iran, you know, that get more data that comes out, job numbers, et cetera, and the job numbers aren't coming out between now and then. But let's say that we did get some new information. They're making that decision on the day. You know, these decisions aren't made weeks in advance. It literally comes down to a lockup that, and these guys are getting together and making the decision that day prior to the announcement. Obviously, everyone has their preconceptions. You know, the market's making decisions. Economists are giving forecasting and they're putting out decisions. Like into next week, we typically have a pretty good idea before the Bank of Canada is making an announcement what's going to happen. And we're reading all that stuff. And we're gathering information. But, you know, I think it's going to be a hold right now. I do think so. And then we'll see what happens with oil and we'll keep an eye on those key drivers like the job numbers, GDP, and inflation.
1: Oil prices continue to fluctuate just about on a daily basis. Mm-hmm. Last week, we saw a drop in gasoline prices. We saw a drop in gasoline prices again this week. Clinton, people are watching their spending really close because we know that everything that we buy comes in on a truck. Diesel prices are high. Yes. Grocery store inflation is high. That's discretionary spending. Does that weigh into the decision to maybe move on a purchase of a home or to refinance your mortgage? Because, you know, you got to save that money for that down payment.
8: You need to save the money for the down payment. You need to be able to make your payment. You need to have a fallback position that if something goes wrong in the house, you need to be able to fix it. I think there's a myriad of things that are making up someone's decision to do a big financial transaction. You know, I think maybe inflation isn't necessarily a reason why people would not refinance. Typically, people are refinancing to better their financial position, typically. I'm not saying it's always paying out debt, but they're refinancing to maybe, you know, pay out debt or renovate or, you know, maybe do investments. So usually they're improving their situation when they're doing a refi. I think it's more so impacting these buyers that are potentially going to be entering the marketplace, whether it's to buy a first home or maybe buy a bigger home. I think those are the ones that are going to be most impacted today. And, you know, the reports coming out from the realtors here in Nova Scotia seem to indicate that in the spring. And we'll talk about that more on the next segment as well.
1: That's right. We're going to take our first break here on Mortgage 101 for our June edition. When we come back, we're going to take a look at what the market looks like, what you can expect if you're planning to refinance your home, or if you're planning to make that step or to take that step and to maybe buy a house in this summer season. 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We're back in minutes.
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1: And welcome back to Mortgage 101. I'm Dan Allstrand and he is Clinton Wilkins. And we're talking about the mortgage world and the real estate market as we do here every month right here on this podcast and radio show. 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
8: This is true. I mean, wherever you want to get it, you can get it. 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
1: Right.
8: It's on Spotify, Apple Music. It is on all our socials. And, you know, we have it in Reels and you can read it. You can listen to it. However you want to digest this content, you can get it. I think a lot of people listen to it, though, on the old-fashioned FM. And I think we sound good on the FM radio.
1: See, there you go.
8: Well, says the person who was on every day on the FM. But
1: at least you sound good on there. People will tell you that I don't, but that's okay. Clinton, we were talking about the realty market in the before we took the first break here. Part of that story that I saw earlier this week, they chatted a little bit about insolvency, and there's been a lot of talk about that, particularly in the House of Commons, that Canadians are finding it tough to meet their mortgage
8: obligations
1: payments and are either going bankrupt or are missing their payments. What's your experience here in Nova Scotia?
8: I think overall across the country, it is edging up. I think it is worse, you know, GTA, GVA. I'm not saying that we are absolved, but typically people in Atlantic, they are paying their mortgages maybe better than other parts of the country. They're obviously right now. I'm not saying it's always that way, though. There's certain pockets of Atlantic that actually pay their bills a lot worse than the rest of the country, primarily driven by income. So we have some areas of Atlantic and the Maritimes that have very seasonal employment. Or a lot of the employment is tied to maybe to one employer. And just think if you're, you know, a small town and there's one employer and that employer decides to, you know, lay people off or go out of business or cease doing operations, that's very tough. And it can be very tough for that housing market in that town because, like, really, who's moving if there's no employment to be there? Especially in some of these more rural areas, maybe in New Brunswick or in Newfoundland or, you know, in PEI. You know, and I think in Nova Scotia, we have a more balanced economy. We don't have one key driver. If anything, the key driver is probably employees of the federal government. You know, we have the biggest military presence in all of Canada here in Halifax and surrounding areas in Nova Scotia. But there's not one employer that's driving everything that's going on here economically in Nova Scotia. And we probably have the most stable market of all the 3-4 provinces here that are surrounding us. So, you know, in terms of living and doing business, home ownership, and from an economic standpoint, we are in pretty good shape in Nova Scotia. As much as we sometimes feel, hey, we are have not, we might not have the, you know, oil that Newfoundland or Alberta has, but we're also not experiencing the boom and the bust. And I think there's something to be said about stability that has a value. You know, and we still have had growth. You know, we certainly had a lot of house price growth here in Nova Scotia over the last 4 or 5 years. Yes, it slowed. But we haven't seen that negative growth. You know, we're seeing like 3% increases what we had last year in the housing market, which I can deal with. I think I can deal with it from a consumer, for people that are, you know, buying real estate, but I can also deal with it for clients that are looking to refinance or sell their homes. You know, I think having that stability has a value. Obviously, more is more when you own, but having a more balanced market is easier to navigate and transact in.
1: Clinton, you mentioned house prices. Mm-hmm. The last couple of shows that we've done, you've told us that Atlantic Canada, the Maritimes have been kind of insulated from some of the wild rides that are happening in other places around the country with house and prices dropping, the bottom dropping out of some markets. Are we still insulated from that? Are we still seeing a relatively stable price point when it comes to houses?
8: Yeah, I think it's relatively stable here. I can tell you there's some areas in Ontario, I'm hearing reports that some of these condo values are down 50%. I think that might be extreme. I think overall, maybe they're seeing like a 25% softening. But I was with some mortgage brokers this week in Vancouver. I've just been across the country, so I don't even know what time zone I'm in. But we were with some meetings and Mortgage Professionals Canada had their regional symposium in Vancouver. So I was able to sit in there and just kind of, you know, hear what's going on in Vancouver. And as much as we think our struggles are unique, we actually have very similar struggles across the country, but I would say there it's even more challenging. You know, from a qualification standpoint, I think the fraud is high. There's a lot of, you know, challenges around the valuation. Now, they have not been hit as hard as it has been in the GTA. I think they have been the hardest hit. I think we're pretty lucky here overall. One thing that I think is interesting is, you know, one of the announcements that the federal government has made around the HST and that new home construction piece, and they made an announcement jointly with the province of Ontario, you know, about, I think, trying to get those shovels in the ground. It's not just house prices that they're worried about. The construction industry in Ontario is a huge, huge employer from all aspects, not just the construction. It's the trading of real estate. It's mortgage brokers. It's, you know, realtors. It's lawyers. A huge part of their economy is this trade of real estate. And, you know, it's from construction to ownership and, you know, and beyond. They need to restabilize and they're doing whatever they can. And it'll be interesting to see what the rest of the provinces do. I'm curious to see, you know, is BC going to do something similar to what Ontario has done? I'm hearing early reports that I don't think they're going to. I think they're going to do something different. And I think they're going to push it on to CRA to administer, where in Ontario, they're basically administering it themselves. So it'll be interesting just to see what happens around this new construction. Now, in Ontario, do they need as much new supply? Their population grows very quickly. So I think they always need some supply. You know, here, we need all types of housing. So I think for us, we just need those shovels in the ground more so than we're worried about pricing.
1: Saw some reports this week about house prices, the average price in the Maritimes kind of hovering around that $500,000 mark. I know that's something that you've been talking about, maybe a little bit more here in HRM.
8: Definitely more here. You know, I think maybe 600 is kind of the average price point here. Obviously, certain areas of the city, maybe even more than that. But I think from an affordability standpoint, compared to income, it's very affordable. Like there are some areas in the country where it's 10, 13 times people's annual income, the price of a home on average. So I think here we have very affordable income or very affordable housing in comparison, but maybe our incomes aren't quite as high. But I think as a percentage, it is more affordable here from a price point.
1: I know a lot of people listening to us today are saying $500,000. Holy smokes, I can't afford even the down payment on that. Are we missing those entry level homes, those less than $500,000 homes in Nova Scotia?
8: I can tell you from a price point standing, and you know, in terms of where what's most heated in the marketplace, it's at 600,000 and sub 600. I'm seeing it. Like those are the homes that are not staying on the marketplace. I think the ones that are the slowest is like the above 700,000. The challenge is there's not a lot at 500,000. There's not a lot at 400,000, and you know, really below that, you're not really getting very much, at least here in Halifax. Yes, maybe in more rural areas, like you go down to Windsor or you go to Truro or you go to New Glasgow. Yes, maybe there are some homes that are that sub 400,000 price point. It doesn't really exist. And I think those are the ones that, you know, are creating the most demand. And you know what happens when there's more demand? It drives that price up. It's really a supply and demand issue here. And it'll be interesting to see, can builders deliver a product at, you know, a $500,000 price point? Most of the construction that's happening now is, you know, above 700. That's typically what most of these new constructions that we're seeing. So it'll be interesting to see, can builders start delivering a product that can be more affordable without potentially, you know, overheating the marketplace?
1: Where's the room for the first-time home buyer to be able to cobble together enough of your funds if you have to
8: make it happen,
1: to go to bank of mom and dad, to go to grandparents, or just to work and save to save enough for a down payment on a $500,000 house if you can find one? It's not an easy task, particularly for a young family. Man, kids are expensive these days, and they're always expensive, but they're even more expensive now. So where does the first time home buyer fit into this project?
8: I think the first time home buyer really need to go for the average. I think they need to prepare themselves for 600,000. Those are the ones that are going to be the most successful. We hear from first-time homebuyers that want to get pre-approved for like a purchase of 350 or 400,000. That's going to be very restrictive. And you either have to reset your expectation or, you know, you need to figure out location-wise, where can you get that type of real estate? So I think there's some concession to be made. And I think for a while, first-time homebuyers were buying dream homes. You know, we talked about granite countertops. We talked about stainless steel appliances. We talked about new construction. I don't think that's what first-time home buyers are buying right now. I think they are back to buying a semi-detached. You know, maybe that's a semi-detached in Dartmouth or Cole Harbour or Sackville. You know, I think that's the type of real estate that first-time home buyers are buying. They're buying that bungalow maybe that was, you know, 56 years old that hasn't been renovated that a grandmother or grandfather is buying or we're living in and had sold. So I think the expectation's changing. And I also think that the market is shifting.
1: We're going to take another break here on Mortgage 101. We're looking at June, the summertime push to maybe buy a house or get into the housing market or maybe to reinvest in your home. That's something that a lot of people are looking at too, because summer is construction season around here. Maybe we'll dig into that a little bit here on Mortgage 101. 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I'm Dan Allstrand. He is Clinton Wilkins, and we're back right after this.
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2: Now this update from the Canadian Press. Pakistan's interior minister is in Tehran today to restart negotiations between Iran and the United States. The visit comes as the American military reported shooting down two more Iranian drones over the Strait of Hormuz. A Palestinian man with Israeli citizenship went on a shooting rampage in several towns in central Israel today, killing one person and wounding five others. Israeli police say they killed the attacker who began the rampage at a gas station in a town near the Israeli side of the boundary with the occupied West Bank. Large numbers of people in Spain's capital turned out to greet Pope Leo XIV in his week-long visit to the country. Leo's trip to Spain is the first papal visit to the European country in 15 years. And BC's labor minister has appointed a veteran mediator in the province's dispute with its 911 call takers. Jennifer Whiteside says Vince Reddy stepped in yesterday and will work with the union and the employer for up to 10 days. From the Canadian Press, I'm Dom Mitchell.
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1: And welcome back to Mortgage 101. I'm Dan Allstrand. He is Clinton Wilkins. And we have been talking about the real estate market here as part of the June edition of Mortgage 101. Clinton, we're going to go to the phones and get it right from an expert.
8: I love going from the phones. You know, we haven't had a guest over on the phone for a while. And I just thought, you know what? Now we're talking about real estate. We're talking about the market. We really need to bring on a realtor. I want to get their perspective and see what's going on. And a friend of mine, Megan Landry, has agreed to come on from the agency. And I think, Megan, you should be on the line.
19: Hello. Thanks for having me.
1: Oh, Megan, it's our pleasure to have you here. We've been talking about the market. We've been talking about spring going into summer. Some indications in some of the media reports that we've seen that spring was soft. Is that what you experienced out there?
19: I mean, I'll be honest with you, it's definitely hasn't slowed down. I think no matter what, there's always someone that's either trying to downsize, the job's changing, whatever have you. It's still busy. I mean, for me personally and some of the colleagues on our team. However, with that being said, we're starting to see a more balanced market. Buyers have more options and more time to make a decision. We're not really seeing the frantic bidding wars that we've been seeing in the past few years and whatnot. So it's not slowed down. I feel like it's still balanced. We're seeing more inventory on the market than we're used to. So it's a little bit slower for sellers, but a better opportunity for buyers.
8: I love that. You know, I think we were really, jonesing, I'll use that word, for a more balanced marketplace. You know, I remember the wildness of, you know, the last 5 and 6 years. And I think having a more balanced market is better for everyone. You know, we're getting, you know, maybe better conditions in offers and, you know, we're having financing conditions. And I think, you know, it's better for both sides of the transaction. Now, what price point are you seeing being, you know, the most hot? Like what price point are you wishing there was more supply? And you're like, yes, I have buyers for that price point. We just don't have the supply in the marketplace.
19: Yeah, no, for sure. I mean, it's been a demand and it will continue to be a demand for first-time home buyers. And I hate to say that $500,000 is affordable, but that's the more affordable range to get into. And so anything around even 550 and under is really still hot and you have to be on it as a buyer. So sellers definitely have the upper hand, I guess, in that price range. And then I think anything above like 650 to a million, it kind of lingers. And then a million plus, there is quite a bit of inventory on the market right now. I believe there's like 9 months of inventory sitting just above a million. So lots of inventory to be had that are sitting, that's sitting right now in Nova Scotia that we're not really used to in this market. So we're all kind of getting used to this shift. But I think it's instead of like an emotional buy that we've been used to seeing in the past couple years, it's more of a decision making time instead of emotional time. So it gives people a chance to kind of sit back and think, and is this worth the buy?
1: Is that 500,000, 600,000 sweet spot, we've been calling it, is that the urban areas? Do you see inventory in a lower price range as you move further away from the urban area?
19: Yeah, I mean, anything outside of HRM, the farther out you get, you'll start to see better prices. However, the demand is in HRM, of course, so... Yeah, it's hard. I mean, you have to be really strategic when it comes to a seller and selling the home. Like, is it priced right? Is it marketed correctly? And how does it show? And that's really the sweet spot.
8: Well, I think sellers, you know, Megan, I think in some ways they kind of got complacent and lazy because they had such an upper hand the last few years. But I think, and you can correct me if I'm wrong, but I'm seeing sellers, you know, doing some of this, you know, basic work. Like, let's get the house cleaned. Let's do some painting. Let's get the house staged to make sure it's, as you know, the most attractive it can be. Are you seeing that the sellers are, you know, doing a few more things in preparation of getting the house listed these days?
19: Well, hopefully the sellers have an agent that's educating them properly, because yes, I think at the beginning their thought process right away is, oh my God, we can get a boatload of money for our property, but we're not at that market anymore. We're not in it. So pricing correctly is more important than ever. And the days of throwing a number at the wall and expecting multiple offers is really behind us. So again, like, presentation and marketing and pricing are what is going to drive the results. So I think at the end of the day, like, the agent really needs to be educating the seller and what expectations and, yeah, negotiations and more incentives are really starting to pop up now as well. So where they haven't been in the past few years. So now it's, you do have to do the extra work and put in some elbow grease to make sure your lawn has nice curb appeal and painting and going the extra mile. Then before, you really didn't have to do that. You could have just chucked the home up on the market and it would have sold.
1: How about newer homes? We hear that there's a lot of construction that are happening in HRM. A lot of it is apartments. A lot of it is high rise construction, and there's a lack of kind of those semi detached or those smaller newer homes. What are you seeing in the market when it comes to homes that are under 5 years old?
19: I mean, I work with a great builder right now for new construction to Home by Highgate, but I will say the builders are becoming more competitive. There's a lot of developers out there that are building throughout HRM and beyond, but we're seeing incentives come back to the market, like I mentioned, and buyers are able to negotiate on items like appliances and landscaping or upgrades and things like that. And new construction continues to play like an important role in addressing housing supply, but it is still hard to find something that is affordable. So trying to find that right builder is important, who, you know, is going to build the home right and keep it in your budget.
8: And deliver. Like, can builders...
19: And deliver, yes, exactly.
8: And can builders build a house in that $500,000 price point? Like, is that possible?
19: Anything possible. Yes, we can do that.
8: Love it. Love it. Yeah. You know, I think that's music to a lot of first-time homebuyers' ears. Because I think, you know, prior to the last 5 years, Megan, first-time homebuyers, we were saying, you know, we're buying homes that were their dream homes, really. Like, you know, granite countertops, stainless steel appliances, new construction. But I would say the last couple of years, they've had to go buy, you know, the semi in Dartmouth, Cole Harbour, Sackville that needs to be renovated, or the bungalow that was Nan and Pop's. You know, they've had to buy that type of real estate just to be able to get into the marketplace. But I think it's encouraging saying that, you know, maybe we can get new construction that is in an affordable price point, like $600,000 or sub
19: $600,000. Sorry to cut you off. I do say that to an extent. Like, obviously, you can't really buy land downtown Halifax on the peninsula and build, right? So you have to know that the location is going, you win some and you lose some. You have to take and give and know what your needs are and what you're able to be flexible with. So if you want a brand new construction home, well, maybe you have to go outside HRM and find a nice little piece of land and start building there. And your first home is never your forever home, right? So

0: Or, you know, for somebody that is looking to build maybe their first home or maybe that second one for a little extra space for the kids, are there a lot of options available if you want to go through the route and build one instead of buy one?
1: Yeah, I mean, I don't know the stats of vacant land off the top of my head, but there's definitely options around there. But obviously doing your due diligence and really walking the land, making sure that there's homes nearby. Are they on well? Are they on municipal? Right. So there's definitely options there and different price points. How, like, do you want over an acre? Are you okay with a smaller piece of land? So it's really subjective and I guess whatever the client's looking for, but there's options for sure. There's always vacant land out there.
2: From a location perspective, and I'm not even talking about new home construction, I'm just talking about in HRM, you need to buy a place. What do you think is the best kept secret? Like, where are people like sleeping on these days?
1: See, I would have said Dartmouth not long ago in Spryfield.
2: I feel like Dartmouth's so hot.
1: Dartmouth is so hot. I recently bought a home in Dartmouth and I'll say I never thought I would, and I would buy another one in a heartbeat. I love the community and the centralness of everything. I would still say probably Dartmouth or Spryfield.
2: I've heard that a lot. And, you know, I people keep on bringing up Armdale. I lived in Armdale before and I'm like, okay, it's so close to downtown. Great price point. Maybe not as many homes for sale in Armdale as there maybe are in Dartmouth.
1: Not as many homes. And I feel like people can raise their price a little bit over there just because of the location and how central it is. And you're still on that side. Yeah, exactly.
2: Now, we used to see a lot of first-time home buyers buying in, you know, Dartmouth, and I think that's really slowed, but they're going maybe further. Like, even Cole Harbour is very expensive, you know, but they used to always say, okay, Sackville, that was kind of the last place in HRM where maybe it was still affordable. But I would say everywhere, you know, has little pockets where it's more affordable, more expensive. But I think it's really interesting. You know, for me, I see so many clients in Dartmouth. That's really where my business has been the last almost 20 years. Mm-hmm. And we really are there and supporting the community. So I think that's interesting. And, you know, we love doing business in Dartmouth.
1: We're starting to see people go outskirts, more like Elmsdale and Lance and things like that, because it's just right off the highway. So you're still in a good location. You can just pop on the highway and get back to town. So, and it's not that far out. So we're starting to see a lot of that happen as well. And it is more affordable over there as well.
0: I know this might be a loaded question, but what kind of timelines are we talking about? Are you closing quickly or now that there's not these bidding wars that are going on?
1: I mean, it depends on, I guess, the seller and the situation. We're still seeing homes close quickly. I feel like if a buyer is offering, there's intention behind it, and no one's really trying to wait months and months and months to get into their new home. So I feel like if any seller is putting their home on the market, they need to expect that it's going to be somewhat of a quicker closing. So I think we're starting to see a bit of both. New construction wise, there's a bit of a flexibility there. Whereas if you're getting a home under $550,000, well, you have to be on it. It's on the market. They're ready to move. And so, yeah, I guess a little bit of both.
2: Yeah. And I think that at one point we were just seeing these like crazy quick closes. It was like 10 days, 2 weeks, you know, 3 weeks, where, you know, it put a strain on everyone. It put a strain on realtors and inspectors and lawyers and mortgage brokers. Everyone was strained kind of by the, you know, the short time frames. And I would say maybe even before it got really busy, maybe the average was like 60 days. I think maybe it's somewhere in the middle right now. And there's something really, I think, to be said about having that balanced.
1: Yeah, exactly. And I think given the amount of inventory we're seeing kind of sit on the market, it gives people chances again to negotiate. So, I mean, a seller might want to close, say, next month, but maybe the buyer isn't ready to close until the end of August. And so that's still something that you can now chat about. So it's a nice balanced market. I really like the market that we're in right now.
0: Meng, we're out of time. I appreciate yours. And we're back after this break.
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8: And we're back. Welcome to Mortgage 101. I'm Dan Allstrand. He is Clinton Wilkins. It's been a fun-filled episode. We had a caller on the line.
9: Action-packed.
8: And we're digging into the mortgage market. So there was some valuable information there.
9: Well, you never know what's going to happen here on Mortgage 101. You know, we have guests that sometimes just show up randomly in the studio, or we get someone to phone in. But it's great. You know, we really talk so much about real estate. And, you know, I think the one thing I will say, I'll come back to it, I think it was a delayed market. So we'll see what happens through the summer. And, you know, I always say, typically we're the busiest when the kids are in school. So we'll see if that actually plays through this year. Usually by, you know, week two, week three, week four, June, we kind of almost go a little bit slower, which I'm not sad about. You know, I like to have my summer to be able to be footloose and fancy free and, you know, do whatever I need to do on Fridays. Fridays are typically a very busy day. Anyway, but it'll be interesting to see if that plays through this summer or not.
8: Clinton, I think it's important. It's always important, but more important now, given some of the points that Megan raised with us, that if you want to get into that $550,000 range, that you got to be ready to go. So it's probably a good idea. You've talked about this in the past, to have a conversation with your mortgage broker before you start all of this, so that you have everything lined up and ready to go. So that if you do come across that perfect house, that perfect piece of property, you're ready to go.
9: Yeah, I think, you know, you have to start with a pre-approval if you're going to be getting into the real estate market. Even today, and I've been doing this for 20 years, I get accepted offers from clients, you know, or realtors that don't have a pre-approval, which still it just blows my mind. I think it's relatively irresponsible. And I always come back to the customer to be like, you must have seen somebody else to get a pre-approval. They're like, no. We just knew, you know, we knew it was going to be okay. Well, hopes and prayers. And we do the very best that we can, you know. And I think that's what's so interesting about a mortgage broker, even compared to someone that works at a bank branch. I don't get paid unless I do the mortgage. So I am motivated to make sure it works. I'm motivated to make sure my clients stay sticky. I'm motivated to get them, you know, really the best deal for their situation. And by the best deal, Dan, I just don't mean the lowest rate, because someone's always going to do it cheaper. You know, we are a full service brokerage. We really want to, you know, give our clients that best advice piece. But I want to make sure my clients are going to be around for the long run.
8: What should I think of when I'm getting ready to do that, Clinton? Do I bring my bank statements with me? Do I call you first? Is there a checklist? How do I prepare myself to make this as carefree as possible?
9: I know. I always like for it to be easy.
8: Right.
9: And I always say, I'm like, okay, I'm the happiness coordinator. Is it always easy? Is it always low friction? No. There's like 20 hands in the pot here. You know, we'd really try to make it as easy for clients as it can be. Obviously, there are hiccups along the way. And what I say, if one thing goes wrong, usually everything goes wrong. You know, and I think, this is such a high friction widget for people. I think they just assume it's as easy as going to buy a car or get a car loan. Well, it's a whole different kettle of fish. Really, really, truly it is. When we get a new, we'll call it a lead in, we set up a profile for them. And then when we book an appointment, we always book a phone appointment, typically the first one, you know, to get an application, go over the process. But our team sends out a standard request for documents, and it's almost pick your own adventure. Give us what you want to give us. But the more you give us, and if you go through the steps that we have given you up front, typically it is a very smooth process. I would say the documents is probably one of the highest friction points for customers. They either don't know where to find their documents, they don't know what documents are being asked upon them, or they don't prioritize it. But you know, we can typically move very, very quickly. And oftentimes it's the customers that can't move as quick as we can. Obviously, we want to meet the customers where they're at. But when you're making an offer with a realtor and you have a financing condition, we need to push you along to make sure that we're able to meet that requirement. And you're contractually obliged maybe to hit certain things on certain days and times. We never, never, never want to ask for an amendment to the date unless the date that you gave us in the first place was unrealistic. Then at that point, sure, yeah, we'll ask for an amendment. Obviously, things go wrong. You know, things get delayed. You know, for a myriad of reasons why maybe things take longer. But we don't want to be that bad waiter and keep on coming back to the table over and over again. We want to make sure it's going to be very smooth and it's going to be a positive experience. And typically, when someone's buying a home, it's a higher friction transaction.
8: It's your biggest purchase of your life.
9: Biggest purchase of your life. Mortgage is the biggest debt of your life. But we want the mortgage piece to be the easiest part of it. You know, when you're dealing with a realtor, typically you're with them like 40 hours. You're with me maybe 5 hours. You know what I mean? Maybe. But typically, you're going to talk to me many more times through the life cycle of your mortgage. You don't talk to maybe your realtor as much unless you're doing tons of transactions. But we are typically in touch with our customers a lot more. You know, we never know when someone needs to do a transaction. And we talked before the show, what's going on in the real estate market doesn't necessarily directly impact my business because we're doing refinances. We're doing renewals. People still need to transact. I think when they're not buying, they're refinancing. I think. And, you know, obviously with the property values going up and people paying down their mortgages, typically a lot of borrowers do have equity in their home and we can refinance at 80% of the market value. So if the market value went up, typically people do have some equity.
8: I think that's why it's important to sit with a mortgage broker mm-hmm. because, it's in your ads, right? It's a personalized service because, you know, a lot of people, particularly first time home buyers, it's a lot. The learning curve is quite steep.
9: Well, and I think it can be very overwhelming. It can be daunting. And you want to make sure you understand. You want to make sure you have the best product for your needs. And I think sometimes people come in with an idea of what they want. And sometimes what they get is very different. But, we really need to make sure that what they want matches what they get. And it may be the same as what they initially came in for. But sometimes when we're asking questions, we, you know, are doing the, you know, evaluating and we're giving them what their options are. Sometimes the wants change and maybe their needs change. And that's why when we're asking these questions, it's not because I'm nosy. You know, I can see your liabilities on your credit bureau. You know, we can see things. I talk about income, assets, and credit every single day. So it's not that I'm just like intrigued and be like, oh, I wonder how much money this person has. Well, we want to make sure that we're giving you the best advice based on your actual situation. And we also want to make sure we are presenting, you know, the best foot forward to a lender. You know, we want to make sure that we're giving them a true and accurate snapshot of what your situation is. And I think that's why I think during this information gathering period and the application, I think it's very important for us to really have an open and honest conversation about where you are in life and what you, you know, your goals are.
8: Timelines, Clinton, how long should I budget for this process to take
9: place? Like a pre-approval process? Yeah. I think we can do it typically during our application if we have all the documents up front. We don't always have the docs though. You know, sometimes when we have a meeting with someone, I'll have like a half an hour call for a pre-approval, but I don't have any of the documents. Well, that's great. I can get all your information in and I can get kind of the framework of an application, but then I will request the, you know, income documents. If you own a property, I want to get the security details. I need to get your consent. And, you know, sometimes that takes more time than it is for me to have a call with you. You know, people can't pull their documents together quickly all the time. A lot of people are like, I have it by the time I get off the phone. But sometimes we kind of have to chase people a little bit. And I think when we're doing a pre-approval, we almost put the ball maybe more in the customer's court than anything. We say, okay, customer, we need X, Y, and Z to secure your pre-approval. And then we put the ball in their court for them to come back to us. Because I think in a pre-approval, you know, we want to match the client where they're at. If you're doing a refinance and your renewal is in 60 days, we need to push you along a little bit faster because there is an actual time frame here.
8: But the more information that you can bring to the table, the less chance that you'll be disappointed at the end.
9: 100%. Good, bad, and ugly. Tell me where those bodies are buried because we want to make sure that we don't have any surprises later. I never like to get to the 11th hour and then suddenly find out I have a problem. I don't like that. I want to make sure it's going to be smooth. I want to make sure it's smooth for you, for me, and the lender. And we're making sure that everyone's going to be protected. So, you know, tell me what's up. Give me the skinny. I've heard everything. So nothing surprises me. And we also are dealing with customers from every walk of life. And I think that's really important to understand. It's not just first-time home buyers. It's not just people with high net worth. It's not just self-employed people or people that are working in the military. We're dealing with all kinds of different people, all kinds of different credit matrix, net worth, income, et cetera. And I think that's what makes this business really interesting. And that's why we're still doing this show, because there's so many intricacies of mortgage lending. And, you know, I'm very excited about it. I live and breathe this every single day. And I think I've said this before on the show. I'm going on about 21 years here. I love this business more today than I did 20 and 21 years ago. So I hope that comes through on what we do here with our show as
8: well. Lots of great information in this June edition of Mortgage 101. For more information, best place to get a hold of you, Clinton, is?
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7: 47 days since you officially became Mama Kate. Welcome back, Kate. Great to see you. We got to see your daughter right before the show started. She said her first hello to the boys here on BetMGM Game Day. She's beautiful. You look like you're doing great. How is everybody?
18: Guys, it's so good to be back with you all. Yeah, it's been, I don't know how many days, Chris. We're coming up on 7 weeks, which is like time has flown and that feels like nothing at the same time. It has been the absolute best. Dad put her in her Mamba mentality shirt today for, you know, mom's first day back on the show. I don't know if anyone noticed that. But everyone told me like, yeah, it's going to be the best job you've ever had. And so far it's been the best job I've ever had. It's been just an awesome couple weeks. And obviously that will continue. I did cry a little bit last night, like thinking about going back to work. And in the back of my mind, I'm like, dude, you got to chill out. You're working from home. It's one day a week and 5 hours. Like, come on. It's not a 9-to-5. You're not leaving her. But yeah, it's been great so far.
7: Yeah, she's 25 feet away. Dad's got her. You can,
18: exactly.
7: You know, she's, step out during breaks.
18: I can hear
7: breaks.
18: Her crying from the other room. Yeah, she's going to be okay.
7: So I am so excited for you and this budding family that has taken off, and it's great to have you back. You'll get through the next 5 hours. You'll be good.
18: We'll do it.
7: I know you got it in you.
18: We'll do it. We can handle it for sure. Yeah. But yeah, so, it's like childbirth is crazy, Chris. I mean, you've been through it with your wife. It's like from start to finish, the last 7 weeks, like, I went into labor at 12:30 a.m. and she was born at 4. Like, it was like,
7: whoa!
18: I blinked and she was here. So
7: she didn't waste any time.
18: She didn't waste any time. She said, "I'm making my my appearance," and we've been off and running ever since.
7: HOV lane. Wow.
18: Yeah.
7: That is. Yeah. I've been there for that process with my two kids. It was a long time ago now. But I mean, to any woman going through childbirth, I mean, a million times over, I can't even imagine what it's like. I'll just leave it at that, because there's a lot going on there, and I
18: thought I was going to meet the Lord before I got my epidural. It was I was like, just take me, I'm done.
7: Well, you made it. You made it. You only had to go through 4 hours of that, which is amazing. And now here you are 7 weeks later, and it looks like everyone's doing great. So
18: we're doing great. We're ready to talk sports.
7: Yes. Also incredibly happy for you guys, and great to have you back. So let's do it. Let's dive into the biggest stories of the day right off the top of the show, as we like to do. It's called the High Five.
19: Got him! Mizorowski strikes out 3 in the 7th inning. He finishes with 8, and a brilliant performance from Miz in Denver.
7: Jacob Mizorowski, another phenomenal outing for the Brewers last night. Brian Anderson on Brewers TV with the call as he struck out the side in the 7th. 8 Ks over his evening of work in those 7 innings, a 7-1 win for the Rockies. Not only, Kate, did the Miz throw the single fastest pitch in the StatCast era last night, 103.7 miles an hour, he threw 45 pitches of 101 miles an hour or more, another record. He's got a 0.2 ERA, that's a 0.2 ERA, over his last 7 starts. And we've got a legit 5-horse race for the NL Cy Young right now between Mizorowski, obviously Christopher Sanchez, who had the scoreless inning streak broken this past week, Shohei Ohtani, who somehow is doing more amazing things on the mound than he's done at the plate over the last couple of years. And then you've got Paul Skeens, who doesn't look quite as good as last year, but is still Skeens, and Chris Sale, leading the Braves to an unbelievable start. So,
0: five-horse race in the NL Cy Young race right now. Is there anyone you look at and go, no, that's the one I like? I mean, because it feels like this is going to be one of those back-and-forth things all summer long.
18: Well, that's the thing is, like, right now, the Miz looks like he should be the front runner after the performance last night, right? Like, that would be the obvious choice. But this is baseball. It's a long season. So can he continue that type of performance every, like, start in and start out? Probably not. So this whole thing is just going to fluctuate over the next three, four months up until the end of the season of Ohtani having a remarkable game. Sanchez having a remarkable game. So, like, if you're trying to bet the Cy Young right now, I wouldn't necessarily go rush to the window and bet Mizorowski just because of what happened the other night. I mean, clearly unbelievable performance, but I think you're going to kind of have to just feel this one out over the next couple of weeks, months, and because they've all been so good so far, and they've all had great performances. Obviously, the one by the Miz might be the best of all of them this season, though.
0: That was, yeah, I mean, just the heat that he pumps, and he continued to do it last night after hitting somebody in the head. A lot of pitchers, that affects them, gets them out of their headspace, and they can't regather, but he did. We'll go over those five horses in the NL Cy Young field in a little bit more detail, when they're going to be starting this week, what the numbers are, if you do want to bet it at BetMGM, all of that coming up in about an hour and a half here on BetMGM Game Day on Westwood One Sports. As we count down the five biggest stories of the day right off the top, the high five. Next.
1: Four. Champagne putting pressure again out at half court. Here comes the double. Bridges, Towns, wide open corner three. Knocks it down.
0: Mike Breen on the call in game two Friday night on ESPNC. Of a Karl Anthony Towns corner three over Victor Wembanyama. That put the Knicks up four late in the second quarter. Of course, they go on to win the game. We'll talk about Wemby in a little bit more detail later today, but let's stick on the New York side of things as they get ready for game three tomorrow night at Madison Square Garden. Karl Anthony Towns, as much as we're going to talk about Jalen Brunson and how clutch he's been late in games, and he has, we'll talk clutch players a little bit later in the show as well. Karl Anthony Towns has been the best player on the floor through these first two games of the NBA Finals. Traditionally, a big target for NBA fans and NBA Twitter. Do you get the sense that maybe this is bringing people around to a level of appreciation for Cat? Like, would a Finals MVP kind of be the cherry on top and completely changing the narrative around his career?
18: I think it would 1,000% change the narrative around Cat's career. I mean, going into the finals, he was, what, 22-1 to win MVP? That's a long shot, essentially, which means no one really had faith in Cat being the guy to step up and be the best player. I mean, I think we could all agree we thought that would be Brunson, and Brunson has been great at times, but what Cat's doing for Cat-level, you know, type of performances, this is the best stretch of performances that we've seen from him these last two games, and even, you know, going back to earlier series in the playoffs. So I 1,000% think that the narrative is changing on Cat, and it certainly should be changing on him based on the consistency throughout the playoffs. And then, you know, his post-game stuff, talking about his mom and stuff, I think that's making him more, like, likable. Like, who's going to root against that type of thing, right?
0: Yeah, no, we're seeing, I think, Karl Anthony Towns kind of take that step from guy that everybody around the league recognizes, obviously, sports fans recognize, to becoming a household name, really. And look, for sports fans, especially NBA fans, you've all known who Karl Anthony Towns has been for years, but watching him show up the way he has in the first two games of the NBA Finals, I think, like I said, is giving some folks, anyway, a new appreciation. We'll get into that in a little bit more detail in about 15 minutes here on BetMGM Game Day. Next.
1: Three.
3: Golden Tempo from last to first has to fend off commandment in the final strides. Golden Tempo pulls away late. Golden Tempo has won the Belmont Stakes.
0: Saratoga's Frank Miramati on the call on Fox Sports at Saratoga yesterday for the Belmont Stakes. For the second year in a row, Kate, the Kentucky Derby winner skips the Preakness so that they can be ready for the Belmont and wins. So no Triple Crown, but two out of three. and I've seen this talked about in horse racing circles just a little bit. Not that I frequent that space, but with the Triple Crown taking place in this really tight, condensed window of 5 weeks usually, is it maybe time for the horse racing business to consider altering that schedule so that horses can actually run in all three races and we have a more legitimate shot at getting a Triple Crown winner every year? Because what we saw from Golden Tempo, both in the Derby a little over a month ago and again at Belmont yesterday, I think that's the kind of thing that, had it happened with the Triple Crown on the line, would have been one of those moments that every sports fan remembers where they are. Now it's just more like, oh, okay, another horse won two out of three because they had to skip the Preakness.
18: Well, okay, Chris, I'm not a horse girl. I'm not a racing type of, I don't follow it all that close. But my initial thought when, like, I literally saw the alert come across my phone yesterday that Golden Temple won the Preakness. I was not tuned in. Like, why weren't we racing for the Triple Crown? And it makes sense. Like, the horse, it's too much on the horses. So, like, what's the point of having the Triple Crown if it's going to be too much on these horses and they can't even race in all three races anyway? So, yes, to answer your question, it should absolutely be spaced out, because it's not like necessarily like the horses couldn't do it, but like the health of the horse is at risk if they do it. So why do we have all of these races so close? Let's spread them out. That way they can actually run in all three, and a Triple Crown could potentially be crowned every year versus, you know, load management on these horses, right? Is that essentially kind of what it is?
0: Yeah. I mean, it would be nice to see them spread things out instead of, you know, 2 or 3 weeks between each race. Give us like a full month between each race so that these horses are able to rest and recover and all that. And look, I don't know. I'm like you. I'm not a frequent horse racing fan. I show up for the Derby and then maybe peek in on the other Triple Crown races. But I have to think there isn't a reason short of, I mean, there aren't any major horse racing activities taking place in the middle of the summer. So why can't we do the Derby in May, the Preakness in June, and the Belmont in July? Can we not make that happen? Could we do that maybe just so that these horses are actually legitimately able to run in all three and we're able to get a moment like yesterday's where Golden Temple does the same thing he did at the Derby, comes up on the outside, a late burst, wins the race, but it could be for a Triple Crown, more likely. I don't know. It was just a thought I had about maybe spacing things out a little bit better, because let's be honest, horse racing, this is their window, right? Every year people show up for the Triple Crown races, the Derby, and then when we find out the Derby winner isn't going to be in the Preakness, everybody turns away and finds something else, playoffs or baseball or whatever. And it would be nice to have people actually feel more invested in all three of those races. Anyway, five biggest stories of the day right off the top. We call it the High Five. Next.
1: Two. Brunson dribbles. Pulls up. Jump shot. Back of the rim won't go. Wemby the rebound. 12 seconds remaining. Stolen by Brunson. And knocked down by Wemby. Brunson will shoot free throws with 9.5 remaining. Oh, what a turnaround in that sequence.
0: Mike Breen on ESPN and ABC at the very tail end of game two of the NBA Finals Friday night. Wemby throwing the ball off of Stephon Castle's back. Then he fouls Jalen Brunson. Brunson goes to the line, hits the consequential free throws, or at least the first of the two. And the Knicks go on to win. They're up 2-0. Okay, the Knicks all time in series that they start up 2-0 are 14-3. The Spurs, conversely, all time in series where they are down 0-2, are 1-10. It feels like this thing will be lucky to get back to San Antonio for a possible game six. There's a lot of questions about Wemby, and I think we could go a million different directions with it. I don't want to take anything away from the phenomenal playoffs he had up until the finals started, but I think there's questions to ask, like, is Wemby too soft? Is Wemby too tired? Is Wemby too young? Is Wemby all of the above? Because he doesn't look like a guy who's ready to lead a team to a championship right now. He looks to me, to be honest, Kate, like a guy who exhaled after beating the Thunder in the Western Conference Finals. We saw how emotional he got after that win against OKC. and just wasn't able to get the energy levels back up to where they need to be to win a best of seven against the Knicks.
18: I mean, he essentially said that in one of his recent press conferences, is that like they didn't come off of the high from winning the Western Conference Finals well enough to go into, to switch over mentally to be in the finals. And that's, I mean, I don't necessarily think it's Wemby's too soft. I do think he's just young. Like the play where he threw it to Castle and Castle's not looking, like LeBron James probably would have just taken the ball up the court, right? And said, like, Wemby should have just had the confidence. Like, it was almost like he was unconfident, unsure what to do when they were playing hot potato and trying to get it up. And like, that should have been Wemby just taking the ball up the floor or slowing things down and trying to like take a breath. They had a little bit of time and settle his team so they could get the last shot. Like those types of mental errors. I'm not sure it's necessarily like a softness that Wemby has, but tiredness, fatigue, both mentally, physically, immaturity, a little too young, all of those things is, I think, what's contributing to Wemby's play in the, through these first two games. And he's been great at times, but he has not been the a type of player that's going to lead a team to a NBA title in, what, his third season.
0: Yeah, I think there's a lot more to unpack there. We'll get into the conversation about Victor Wembanyama and the Spurs and whether he can bounce back and help the Spurs bounce back in this series and make it a series. That coming up a little bit later, and in fact you'll hear some of what Wemby said that Kate just alluded to there, that on the way later in the show. But number one,
2: Howden tried to walk out in front, that got stopped by Slavin. Theodore drive off the back wall and knocked in. Vegas wins in double overtime.
0: Sean McDonough on the call on ESPN and ABC last night. Shea Theodore's double overtime game-winning goal that bounced off the end boards and ended up behind Freddie Anderson for the Game 3 clinching goal in the Stanley Cup Final. The Vegas Golden Knights, Kate, become just the second team all-time to blow a four-goal lead in a Stanley Cup Final game and still win that game. Multi-goal leads have been blown in each of the first three games of this series. It has been chaotic, to say the least. It's been a hell of a watch, though. Has this crazy Stanley Cup Final had you locked in more so than you would normally be on hockey? And does it give us, you think, any indication about which way this series might go? Because I had thoughts coming into it, but, and I've had thoughts change based on how each game is playing out, but I mean, from shift to shift, let alone period to period and game to game, it feels like there's no way to tell. There's no momentum necessarily, or as soon as a team has it, they lose it. It's just, it's a wild back and forth so far. And it's like I said, been a hell of a lot of fun to watch.
18: NHL playoffs are phenomenal. Like the Stanley Cup Final every year seems like it's a must watch. This is even more than that because of the chaos. You're right. You don't know what's going to happen game to game. No team feels like they have all the momentum, but it's just pure chaos through the first three games. And that makes it so much more fun to watch. So yes, I have been locked in on it, but I have no idea who's going to be hosting the Stanley Cup at the end of this, because I mean, does anyone, based on how these games have gone so far? It's been wild.
0: This has been, what is crazy is nobody, I think, who was paying attention to the Stanley Cup playoffs expected this to be as wild as it has been, because it's two teams that got through the playoffs playing pretty disciplined hockey, at times boring hockey. Everybody thought it would be that. It would be a boring series. It's been anything but. And Mitch Marner with a hat trick last night, the fastest hat trick, 6 minutes and 10 seconds, I think, in Stanley Cup Final history. We'll talk a little bit about that later in the show. Plus something that relates to Marner, because a former teammate of his in Toronto has a big question in front of him this summer. So yeah, we'll even touch on hockey later in the show. There's a million things to dive into today here on Westwood One Sports. Alongside Kate Constable, I'm Chris Mack. It is BetMGM Game Day. We'll talk to Nick Shook of NFL.com coming up around 1:20 Eastern, 10:20 Pacific. Clearly, we've got to talk about the Myles Garrett trade to the Rams. It happened within the last week, and there's got to be a lot of stuff NFL offseason-wise, I think, that Kate probably wants to get off of her chest after being off for a while. on maternity leave. Trevor Lane of the NBA front office show will join us as well to preview game three and what remains of the NBA finals. A lot going on baseball wise as well. But coming up next, we touched on it in the high five. Is one guy getting his just due? Is the opinion changing on the guy who's been the best player on the floor through the first two games of the NBA Finals? That's next, right here on BetMGM Game Day on Westwood One Sports.
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5: Wow, wow, whoa! The Knicks are up 2-0. New York stole two games in San Antonio. The next two are in the Garden. With a chance to sweep, Game 3 of the NBA Finals is tomorrow night. Westwood One Sports.
9: Looking at Environment Canada forecast, showers will taper off near noon today in Halifax, leaving behind cloudy skies with a 30% chance of additional showers through the afternoon. There's also a risk of a thunder shower. South winds shift southwest and gusts up to 40 kilometers an hour with a high of 17 degrees, though coastal areas stay closer to 10. Tonight, showers end before morning with a low of 7, and tomorrow, skies begin to clear with a high of 16.
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1: Eight on the 24. Ananobi drives on Wemby, gets inside and throws it down. The force of OG Ananobi.
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0: Mike Breen on ESPN and ABC during the fourth quarter Friday night of Game 2 of the NBA Finals. OG Ananobi dunking on Victor Wembanyama. That's kind of been the theme of the series, the Knicks dunking on Wemby and the Spurs. And I don't mean literally dunking on them repeatedly, but just taking control of the series in the biggest moments. We'll talk to Trevor Lane of the NBA front office show a little less than an hour from now, right around 12:20 Eastern, 9:20 Pacific. Don't forget, you can take us with you wherever you are inside the Westwood One Sports app, also the Odyssey app, AUDACY. And we're live across North America on SiriusXM channel 375. Alongside Kate Constable, I'm Chris Mack. 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Is Carl Anthony Towns finally turning the page, Kate, do we feel like, to becoming a team, or excuse me, becoming a player that's getting the respect that it feels like the guy who, in my opinion anyway, has been the best player on the floor through the first two games of this series? Are people finally starting to come around on him? Because for a long time, he's been a doormat of NBA Twitter. People love to take their shots at him. And it feels like this is sort of changing the entire narrative around Towns and maybe changing the narrative around his career, the way he's played in the first two games of this series.
18: I think it has to, Chris. Like, you can't be playing the manner that Towns has been playing, which is phenomenal in multiple different aspects, and not have the narrative around you change, especially when it has been, I mean, pretty negative. You're right. Like, everyone takes shots at Kat on Twitter. And that's like the opinion of Kat feels like it's kind of been frozen back to when he like was first in the league, or his first couple seasons back when he was like in his mid 20s and he was soft. Like, any sort of physical play against Kat, physicality down low, Kat would back off. I mean, he didn't like that. Mm-hmm. And that was a fair criticism of him early on in his career. But players grow and evolve. And I think what we've seen from Kat, just even in these last two games, but the playoffs as a whole this year, is that his game has evolved. He as a player has evolved, and you can't have those same criticisms that you had a couple seasons ago. I mean, even when he was in Minnesota, like, those were fair criticisms then. I think being in New York, I don't know if it's, I mean, I know he's from New York, but if that's toughened him up a little bit, just playing in that, under that microscope or that arena. Right. But I mean, he's gotten significantly better, and what he's shown through these playoffs is a player that certainly deserves his flowers for everything that he's done. Because I mean, even though Jalen Brunson is Mr. Clutch and is awesome in the fourth quarter, like, the Knicks would not be where they are in this series or here as a whole throughout the playoffs without the way Karl-Anthony Towns has played and the numbers that he's put up in multiple different categories.
0: Yeah, the numbers are important here. Brunson is averaging 19 points, 2.5 boards, 4 assists per game. Obviously, we've talked about the clutch shooting, but overall, just 34% from the field, which I think has made those big shots in big late moments have that much more of an impact, right? But Karl Anthony Towns averaging 19.5 points, 12.5 rebounds, and 4 assists per game, shooting over 55% from the field and over 42% from 3 in this series so far. And yet, you look at MVP odds, and Cat is plus 175 at BetMGM, and Brunson is still even money. I really like that number. If I'm looking to make a bet on NBA Finals MVP, I have a hard time not putting my money on Karl Anthony Towns right now, given that the Knicks are halfway to the title. They've won 2, and he's been the better player, or the best player, in my opinion, on the floor through those first 2 games. So, Cat, a Karl Anthony Towns MVP in the finals, Kate, I think would, A, not shock me at all at this point, but B, also completely change the way I think people look at his career after the way things started in Minnesota that you just talked about a moment ago.
18: Well, I think also, Chris, part of the reason Towns is the second favorite at BetMGM is because people haven't quite gotten over the previous narrative. Because
0: yeah,
18: the books can't price Towns above Brunson right now because everyone will run to bet Brunson because Brunson has that he has that respect so far. Towns is still earning that respect. And so that's why you see Towns as the second favorite, because the books don't want the liability of Brunson being, you know, higher than he is. And Brunson going off in these next potentially 2 home games. And so I think that still speaks to Towns not quite having earned the respect yet. I'm with you. I think that's, I mean, BetMGM plus 175. That's a phenomenal price on Karl Anthony Towns for MVP of this, of the finals, based on how he's played so far. And I think he deserves to be the front runner. He deserves to win it if the series were to end today. And that would be enough to cement him going forward, because he's kind of had to reinvent his game a little bit in New York too. I mean, I forget which series it was, but he talked about, okay, I'm going to scale back on my number of shot attempts. I'm going to be more of a passer, and I'm going to be okay with that, that type of thing. And he's becoming more likable. So I think all in all, Cat deserves to be MVP. And if he wins MVP, that will certainly cement or change the narrative around how a lot of people talk about him.
0: And I think there's also a good question to sort of zoom out from just this series and the Knicks and Karl Anthony Towns and even Victor Wembanyama. You zoom out and ask yourself, like, are we seeing sort of a, not revolution, that makes it sound a whole lot bigger than maybe it is, but just we see these things go in cycles in the NBA, right? Where for the last 10 years, maybe 10 to 15 years, it's been a very guard-driven, perimeter-driven, shot-heavy, especially from beyond the arc type game. And it's driven by, obviously, the Steph Currys of the world. He's at the top of the mountaintop in that regard. And I think what we've seen through these playoffs, whether we're talking about Wembanyama punking Chet Holmgren the way he did in the Western Conference Finals, or now the Knicks with Towns, Ananobi, and Robinson, and all these other big men sort of taking control of the series and Wembanyama shrinking, is the focus of the game has very much become on the big man. And now you've got a guy in Towns who not only can play that role on both ends of the floor, but can also ball handle. He can hit a 3. Like, this is, in my opinion anyway, I don't know what you think. It feels like we've come all the way back around to, okay, it's not necessarily a post-up game. The big man's going to stand on the blocks and wave for the ball the way Shaq used to. But the big man revolution is happening in that players like Towns or Wembanyama are the drivers of what's going on in all of the big games late in the postseason.
18: I mean, if you look at some of the top players in the league right now, Jokic, Giannis, yeah. I mean, and I shouldn't even throw out Embiid. Embiid, a former MVP, a big man.
0: But I think the point about Embiid is a good one, though, because like when it felt like the Sixers had life at some point in this postseason, it was because of Embiid. And so, again, the series and the games within that series were driven by the big man. When Embiid was on, the Sixers looked like they had life.
18: Yeah, exactly. And we're not in like back to the 90s where it's like the big man, like you said, you just go post up down low. It's like these big men have kind of absorbed some guard skill set. And that's what's making them so important, is because they can initiate an offense. It's not just throw it into the post and let them go to work. They're initiating an offense that opens things up completely. Like Towns shooting three is one of the best 3-point big men. Like that changes the dynamic of the game. Incredibly. And so it is what we're seeing is a renaissance of the big man, but not your traditional big man. It's kind of the evolution of a guard skilled big man, if you will, that has the pat, like Jokic's passing. Like that's an incredible skill set that he has that most big men back in the day didn't have the court vision that Jokic has. And so that's what we're seeing. And Kat has some of that.
0: And what I love is that the best players in this mold still have, I think more often than not, the desire, the want to, the willingness, as we've seen from Towns in these playoffs, in this series so far, to get down low. And if things get a little grimy, they're okay with that. Towns has come around in that regard. Jokic definitely does not have a problem with that. Antetokounmpo hasn't had a problem with that. Embiid, when he's healthy, you know, is at his best when he's playing that way. And I think that's the one thing, to bring it all the way back around to Wemby, who we'll talk about in greater detail later in the show. That's the one thing we still question about Wemby, is he looks like he hasn't yet found that comfort level with, at least offensively, driving to the hoop, getting down low, getting dirty. Even the shot that he hit over Towns in the fourth quarter on Friday night was a little sort of running layup in the lane, rather than going hard and trying to draw the foul while going to the hole. And I think that's still my biggest question, why I throw out the idea of, is Wemby soft? Maybe that's, it sounds like it's going too far for some people, but like I look at him and he hasn't found that grimy, gritty part of his game that you need to have as a big man, just as much as you need to have an 18-foot jumper when you have the chance. Right.
18: My only counter, like I completely agree with you, Chris, but my only counter argument to that is like, think of Giannis year three. Remember how skinny and frail Giannis was when he came into the league? Like he looked like a baby. Yeah. Giannis is he's the Greek freak. He is a freak right now. Like his body type, his physicality, the muscle he put on. I feel like that's what Wemby needs to get to. And that's what he will get to. He's just still so young in this league. And so he probably doesn't know how to use that strength. Or maybe he doesn't quite have that type of strength, but will he get there? I think it's like, if I had to bet on it, which we do a lot on this show, 1,000%, yes, I would bet that Giannis puts on some muscles, or I'm sorry, Wemby puts on some muscles, some weight, and is a completely different player in terms of kind of banging down low and going to work in that aspect as his career moves on. Like, granted, he's already this far in year three, we want him to be there already, but like there still is an evolution that I think he needs to go through.
0: Knicks favored by 2.5 in game three tomorrow night at Madison Square Garden, which sounds like it could be an insane environment with the president going to the game and the security around Madison Square Garden. Sounds like, I mean, you take a game at Madison Square Garden and it's crazy enough, the energy in that building, but then you add all this whole other layer of what should just be insanity for the people trying to get into the garden for game three. I can imagine what it's going to be like tomorrow night. Don't forget, you can watch the show on YouTube and you can chime in there as well. JC Roof on YouTube. Cat's the best player so far in the finals. Knicks in six. I don't know if we get to six games. We'll see. The Spurs winning tomorrow night would go a long way in making that happen. Trevor Lane of the NBA front office show is going to join us in about 40 minutes to talk about game three tomorrow night, specifically what we've seen through the first two games and where the series goes from here. But coming up next, there is the proposal out there from Major League Baseball towards the Players Association as they eye a possible lockout this offseason that would put in a salary floor that would cause about a dozen teams around baseball to have to instantly raise their payrolls. Should teams start thinking about doing it now? Those teams that are going to have to advance payroll, should they start doing it now to get ahead of it? Is that responsible? We'll get into the conversation. There are some ideas I think both Kate and I have about who could do that right now. That's next here on Westwood One Sports.
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2: Wow, wow, whoa. The Knicks are up 2-0. New York stole two games in San Antonio. The next two are in the Garden with a chance to sweep.

0: 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And tomorrow, skies begin to clear with a high of 16.
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16: Your weekend sports conversation rolls on with

0: being a, you know, a Super Bowl or bust. Like, wherever Giannis goes, it's likely going to be a Larry O'Brien or bust type of situation, even in his first season with that team.
1: I'm the one thing, and it's a little bit of a crazy scenario I've cooked up in my head, but there have been rumblings about the possibility of Giannis to the Cavs. You know, is it maybe Donovan Mitchell back to Milwaukee to create the cap space to make that work? And then if LeBron is actually interested in going back to Cleveland for one final year, could you get LeBron, Giannis, and Harden together in Cleveland? Is that something that would work cap-wise and instantly make them contenders in the East? And that's just one scenario. You could cook up a bunch of them, but it's why it all starts with Giannis and where that domino falls. Yeah.
0: That would be something that, I mean, I have no idea what LeBron's thinking, but like if I were LeBron, and you may have to take a pay cut in LA, but you could go back to Cleveland and finish your career there and team up with Giannis. Like, that kind of seems like a no-brainer to me. Again, not in the mind of LeBron James, but like, yeah.
1: Yeah, and it gives the Cavs somebody who they can trust, I think, to handle the ball in those big moments. And in LeBron, and you're not necessarily always putting it in Harden's hands, because we saw how that worked out. You know, make Harden a little bit more of a secondary player in those situations. If you've got LeBron and Giannis, I don't know. Maybe it's a pipe dream that I'm cooking up for my friends in Cleveland. Top of the hour, we'll get into some of those teams that I think people are looking at around the NFL and saying, nah, there's no way they're as good this year as they were last year. They're going to fall off. Some candidates we have for regression in the NFL. But coming up next, it is a deep and wide race for the NL Cy Young, and one of the guys near the top of the list went off last night. We'll talk about him and the other guys involved in that NL Cy Young race next here on BetMGM Game Day on Westwood One Sports.
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3: Wow, wow, whoa. The Knicks are up 2-0. New York stole two games in San Antonio. The next two are in the Garden with a chance to sweep. Game 3 of the NBA Finals is tomorrow night. Westwood One Sports.
4: Looking at Environment Canada forecast, showers will taper off near noon today in Halifax, leaving behind cloudy skies with a 30% chance of additional showers through the afternoon. There's also a risk of a thunder shower. South winds shift southwest and gusts up to 40 kilometers an hour with a high of 17 degrees, though coastal areas stay closer to 10. Tonight, showers end before morning with a low of 7, and tomorrow, skies begin to clear with a high of 16.
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12: We're less than a week away from the World Cup. 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And then the bonus bets split among all eligible winners after the match. Yep, the World Cup right around the corner. 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Chris Mack alongside Kate Constable here on BetMGM Game Day. Jacob Mizorowski, another ridiculous start in Colorado last night, Kate. 45 pitches, I think, of 101 miles an hour or more, which is ridiculous. 8 strikeouts. He's down to 2-1 to win the NL Cy Young. His next start Friday against the Phillies. You've got Christopher Sanchez of the Phillies, obviously the favorite in the NL Cy Young race after that scoreless inning streak he put together earlier in the month of May. He starts tomorrow in Toronto. We've got Otani in the mix. We've got Paul Skeens in the mix. Those two won't face each other, but their teams will this week in Pittsburgh, the Pirates and the Dodgers. Chris Sale is right there in the conversation as well with the way the Braves are playing, and he is pitching. Do you have a favorite right now in the NL Cy Young race? Let's take the odds out of it for a second and take the value proposition out of it. Just one of these guys in the NL Cy Young race that you like right now, Kate.
13: I mean, I think I would say it's between Sanchez and Ohtani. Like, what Ohtani's been doing, I know he hasn't pitched, the volume of innings hasn't been there quite yet, but, like, the numbers that he has is unbelievable. But you could really, I mean, and then the innings thing that Sanchez did earlier this year, like, that's crazy, too. I think you could make a very fair case for any of the top three, but you can't necessarily count out Skeens, right? Like, a slower start for Skeens, but a slower start for Skeens is like a Cy Young start for most players in any other year where you don't have this crazy race going on in the NL right now. Like, I think a lot of players even further down the board could be Cy Young candidates in another year when this type of stuff isn't going on. So just based off what we've seen so far, and Mizorowski's been phenomenal too. I'm just trying not to be overly recency biased with him based on what we just saw from him. Like, I'm trying to take that factor out of it. I don't have an answer for you, Chris, because any of the top three, those I would be totally fine if any of those guys took home the award at this point.
12: Yeah, I felt the same, you know, victim of the moment type thing when looking at Mizorowski too. But it's like seven starts in a row now. He's been impeccable. A 0.2 ERA. I think if I strip the odds away and just talk about who I think has the best chance to win, Skeens has always been good at bouncing back. And after a couple of rough starts, maybe he's in a position, especially in a series where a lot of baseball eyes will be on the Pirates and the Dodgers this week, to have a quality start, bounce back, look like Skeens again, and maybe start a run that vaults him back up towards the top of the list. I wonder when we get to the voting at the end of the year, how much the memory of the Sanchez scoreless inning streak may be in the rear view and affect people's voting. Can he continue to pitch like that the rest of the year? I think everything right now points me towards the Miz, but like you said, it's hard to count Skeens out. And then Ohtani might get it just based on the fact that he's a unicorn. Like, that's, if he continues to do what he's done, he has to be in the mix. Coming up next, teams we think could fall off from where they were last year.
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16: From the National Newsroom of the Canadian Press, I'm Don Mitchell. Prime Minister Mark Carney will make two stops on an upcoming trip to Europe this week. In a release, the Prime Minister's office says the leader will visit Ireland and the lakeside resort of Evian de Bain in France for the G7 summit. The summit will run from June 15th to the 17th. Canada will get a new Governor General tomorrow as Louise Arbour is installed during a ceremony steeped in tradition.
17: There have been 30 governors general since Confederation. The first was Lord Monck, who previously served as governor of British North America. Vincent Massey became the first Canadian appointed to the post in 1952. The governor general represents Canada's head of state and exercises almost all of the king's powers and responsibilities. But only the monarch can name a new governor general on the advice of the prime minister. That means incumbents in the office can't choose their successors. Jason White, the Canadian Press.
16: A walk supporting Israel and the Jewish community in Toronto has drawn tens of thousands and a heavy police presence. Organizers for the Walk with Israel expected a similar turnout to last year's estimated 56,000 participants. The increased police presence is to prevent potential confrontations, as they expect competing groups will gather along the route. At least two arrests were confirmed by local police early on Sunday on social media, as Iranian and American flags were also visible along with Israeli flags on the Beirut. Israel struck Beirut's southern suburbs without warning today, days after a ceasefire agreement in Washington went into effect, and despite a U.S. request not to attack. Lebanon's state-run national news agency said two people were killed and 11 wounded in a preliminary count. Iran had warned that an attack on Beirut would renew full-scale war across the Mideast, even as Pakistan today tries to restart talks between Tehran and Washington. Iran wants a deal to include ending the war in Lebanon. Meanwhile, a man opened fire in central Israel today, killing a reservist and wounding several others.
18: Israeli police say a Palestinian man with Israeli citizenship went on a shooting rampage in central Israel Sunday, killing one person and wounding five others. The attacker was killed by police. Police say the attacker stayed in his vehicle while firing, allowing him to travel to several towns. The first shooting was reported from a gas station. Israeli Prime Minister Benjamin Netanyahu said Israel is fighting terrorism on all fronts, that police thwart hundreds of attacks a year, but unfortunately not all of them. Police say they've arrested a second person involved in the attack. I'm Donna Water.
16: And finally, provincial police say three people are dead after a car and four motorcycles collided in South Central Ontario. The crash happened last night at an intersection of a busy highway in Kawartha Lakes, roughly 150 kilometers northeast of Toronto. Investigators say an 18-year-old driver of a passenger vehicle from Peterborough was pronounced dead at the scene. They add that two motorcyclists, a 72-year-old man and a 65-year-old man, also died in the crash. This is the Canadian Press. In sports and Major League Baseball, in about a half hour from now, the Toronto Blue Jays host the finale of their three-game series against the Baltimore Orioles. Toronto beat Baltimore 6-4 yesterday after dropping the opener 13-3 on Friday night. Kevin Gausman will start for the Jays while the Orioles will counter with Shane Boz. In the NHL, Edmonton Oilers superstar Connor McDavid won the Ted Lindsay Award. The honor is voted on by members of the NHL's Players Association for the most outstanding player. McDavid led the league with 138 points. This season, en route to tying Wayne Gretzky's record for five Ted Lindsay Awards. PWHL Hamilton has signed forward Emily Clark to a two-year deal after three seasons with the Ottawa Charge. The expansion franchise announced it will be a new deal through 2027-28. And Iran's soccer team has arrived in Mexico for training ahead of the World Cup before three group matches in the United States later this month. The team's participation in the World Cup has been complicated by the Iran war. From the Canadian Press, I'm Don Mitchell.
19: Looking at Environment Canada forecast, showers will taper off near noon today in Halifax, leaving behind cloudy skies with a 30% chance of additional showers through the afternoon. There's also a risk of a thunder shower. South winds shift southwest and gusts up to 40 kilometers an hour with a high of 17 degrees, though coastal areas stay closer to 10. Tonight, showers end before morning with a low of 7, and tomorrow, skies begin to clear with a high of 16.
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11: Shallow right. Judge dives, can't make the play. Right field, backing up Judge on the track at the wall. And he makes the play. Out number two.
12: The bets, the breakdowns, the big games. 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
13: Michael Kay on Yes Network. A couple of spectacular plays in the field by Aaron Judge in Houston on April 26th, and then at Yankee Stadium against the Orioles on May 3rd, just a week later, that are believed to have led to this stress fracture in Aaron Judge's first rib on his right side that will have him out for the next 6 to 8 weeks. We'll get to the player that might not be on the market at the deadline that everybody thought would be on the market in just a second. But let's start with the Judge injury, Kate. I'm Chris Mack alongside Kate Constable here on Westwood One Sports. It is BetMGM Game Day. Look, this isn't the kind of thing that's going to knock the Yankees out of the playoff race. The American League standings are a disaster. Let's just be honest. The final wild card team right now would be the under 500 Texas Rangers. The Yankees just a game back of the Rays in the AL East, who have stumbled a good bit over the last couple of weeks. So maybe it feels for Yankee fans like this is happening at the worst possible time because they were chasing down the Rays in the AL East standings. But I really think it's not necessarily the thing Judge out for the next 6 to 8 weeks because of the starting pitching. Garrett Cole back, Cam Schlittler has continued to look like AL Cy Young material. I think they'll be okay having to survive without Aaron Judge and still being a playoff team, maybe even AL East champs. But I understand the trepidation for Yankees fans going, oh, my God, here we go again.

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2: Wow, wow, whoa. The Knicks are up 2-0. New York stole two games in San Antonio. The next two are in the Garden with a chance to sweep. Game 3 of the NBA Finals is tomorrow night. Westwood One Sports.
3: Looking at Environment Canada forecast, showers will taper off near noon today in Halifax, leaving behind cloudy skies with a 30% chance of additional showers through the afternoon. There's also a risk of a thunder shower. South winds shift southwest and gusts up to 40 kilometers an hour with a high of 17 degrees, though coastal areas stay closer to 10. Tonight, showers end before morning with a low of 7, and tomorrow, skies begin to clear with a high of 16.
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0: Coming up in a little less than 20 minutes, it's been crazy, chaotic. I can't come up with any other C words I'm allowed to say on the air. Stanley Cup final. It's been ridiculous. Multi-goal leads blown in each game, yet Vegas bounces back from blowing a four-goal third-period lead last night to win in double overtime and take a 2-1 lead into Game 4. We will talk about that. And I had an interesting conversation with someone from north of the border about a superstar in the NHL and why they should look to get out of where they are as quickly as possible. And I think it just creates a philosophical discussion we could have about that market and other markets around North America and how they handle certain teams and certain stars. All that before 3 Eastern, noon Pacific here on BetMGM Game Day. Chris Mack alongside Kate Constable here on Westwood One Sports. Top of the hour, we'll get into some of the bigger storylines from the NFL this week that include an acquisition by one team that I don't think will help them at all. And also a team still talking about leaving town. Will it actually happen or not? We'll explain all of it to you at 3 Eastern, noon Pacific, here on Westwood One Sports. 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Kate's first day back after maternity leave, and nothing changes. The show rolls on. We do all the usual stuff. In an hour, we will draft our favorite NBA clutch shooters of all time. We do a draft every Sunday afternoon here on BetMGM Game Day. And we also do power rankings, because who doesn't love a good power ranking? And this week, Kate, we power rank who we think will be the most impactful rookies in the 2026 NFL season. The floor is yours, Mama Constable.
17: All right, Chris, let's do this. The baby just got home too, by the way, just walked in the door screaming. So dad's having himself an afternoon right now.
0: Your husband's having a great afternoon.
17: He's really enjoying me being back at work. Yes. All right, let's go impactful rookies here. I'm going to start with offensive tackle for the Dolphins. I'm going to go Caden Proctor. Yeah, someone you probably didn't think was going to be thrown out today, Chris. But I think just in terms of impactfulness, I'm talking about players that are going to be starting and playing a lot. And I think Proctor for the Dolphins, like, he can play pretty much anywhere on the offensive line. He can even take over left guard or left tackle position too if he needs to at some point. So there's a lot of versatility and great in the pass pro run block. Like, he kind of does it all, and there's a lot of needs on that Dolphins offensive line. So we're going Caden Proctor. Number two, we're going Jordan Tyson out of Arizona State to the Saints. I like that. Again, he's probably their wide receiver too to start the season. And you have Chris Olave, who's going to generate a ton of attention, which kind of gives Tyson a great situation in being one of the more, his usage at wide receiver two is going to be high this season. I got a couple different, I kind of hate this. I got a couple different wide receivers. I think Carnell Tate, he might be able to be the guy in Tennessee by the end of the season in terms of receiving. I think year two of Cam Ward, like, Yeah, they didn't win many games, but Cam Ward's got some upside. He's got a bright future ahead of him, and Carnell Tate being a wide receiver there, I think, is someone who's going to benefit from that. Maybe this is a little homer here, but, you know.
0: Here we go.
17: I read about the Bears a lot, but like Dylan Thielemann, the Bears' safety, right? Why is he not going to be impactful? He is. I mean, you're stepping into a secondary that has needs, and here you're going to be playing, you're going to be starting alongside Kobe Bryant, and no Kevin Byard, no Jaquan Brisker. Like, they're out of the picture. That opens things up completely. Right. So I think this revamped secondary, Thielemann, the Bears drafted him in the first round, not to bring him along slowly, but to throw him into the fire. So impact there.
0: Yeah.
17: And then I kind of hate this because they're on the team. It's a player on the team that just won the Super Bowl. But I think Jadarian Price, running back there for the Seahawks, like that, he has to be on the list. You have no Kenneth Walker, and you have Charbonnet, who's still recovering from his injury. Like, they're going to be giving the ball to Price, and they ran the ball at the third highest rate last season. So Jadarian Price, he's on my list as well as one of the top five most impactful rookies this upcoming NFL season.
0: All right, I'm going to hold your feet to the fire here. Is that in order? Is that Caden Proctor number one most impactful down to Jadarian Price number five?
17: I did it backwards there. I'm going Jadarian Price most impactful. Dylan Thielemann, too. Yeah, I should have communicated. That's not on the guys behind the scene doing this. That's on me on not having my
0: ducks. No, I just wanted to make sure we had your list in the right order. I didn't know if you had an order, if you were just throwing five names out, you know.
17: Yeah,
0: Max on the video side, by the way. Instantly fix it for you.
17: Look at Max. I mean, I'm still working my way back in here, Chris, right? So, like, this is kind of five, just general. That's what I'm going to chalk that up to.
0: Okay. It's like a first quarter for the Knicks in game one of a series after they've been off for a week, you know?
17: Exactly.
0: Just shaking off the rust. Okay, so you have Jadarian Price 1, Dylan Thielemann 2, Carnell Tate 3, Jordan Tyson 4, Caden Proctor 5. The Proctor selection, I'll be honest, surprises me. I think the Dolphins, I'm not big on Caden Proctor in the first place. And I think the Dolphins are going to be hot garbage this year, which I think is a tough spot for a rookie offensive lineman, especially. But I get what you're saying in that, you know, you want to talk about guys who are going to be thrown right into the fire.
17: Yeah.
0: Caden Proctor is going to get thrown right in there.
17: Are the Dolphins going to be good? No. But is Proctor going to be on the field? Yes.
0: Yes. Okay. Good call. I'm with you there. Jordan Tyson, I like. I don't have him in my top five, but I had him close. He was definitely under consideration. Tate and Price both have a home on my list as well, which I'll get to in a second for a lot of the reasons you mentioned. Dylan Thielemann
17: your reaction to Dylan Thielemann. I thought your reaction to Carnell Tate, you were kind of like, where are you going with this one? So I'm interested to see where you have him on yours. Okay.
0: Okay. So Kate's list again. Caden Proctor 5, Tyson 4, Carnell Tate 3, Dylan Thielemann 2, Jadarian Price 1. My power ranking of the guys I think will be the most impactful rookies this season in the NFL. I'm going to start at number 5 and count down. Number 5, Sonny Styles in Washington. This defense is in desperate need of help at all three levels. And Sonny Styles is a guy who can probably help it on all three levels. He can play sideline to sideline. He can do literally anything you need him to do. I think this is a guy that sets up to be, for years going forward, at the heart of the Commanders defense. But for this year specifically, it's not like he's not going to see snaps. Again, instant impact, Sonny Styles in the middle of the Commanders defense with a chance to affect every single play on defense, I think is, like, if we're talking defensive rookie of the year, we'll be right up there with one other name that I'm going to mention in a couple of minutes. But he's going to be right up there. He's going to be on highlight reels all year, Sonny Styles. Just a physical freak who I think is going to have an impact right out of the gate for Washington. So he's number 5 for me. Number 4, you mentioned him already. He's your number 1. You get drafted to the Super Bowl champs, and you're essentially taking the roster spot of the reigning Super Bowl MVP. you're going to be counted on to do a lot. And Jadarian Price is in a very good spot to be counted on to do a lot. I think he's going to have a very impactful year. You know, when you consider Charbonnet and how I just Price is instantly your number one back there, I think. And yes, it'll still be somewhat of a timeshare, but I think Jadarian Price is going to be counted on to give what the Seahawks what they need, which is, hey, we've got to have the base of a strong run game on offense so that we're not asking Sam Darnold to go out there and put games on his shoulders. We've got to be able to run the ball. They've got a quality offensive line. Jadarian Price, I think, will have a very good year. I don't have him number one like you do, but I do have him in the top five, number four specifically. Number three, I haven't found anyone else who agrees with me on this yet. I haven't, because it's probably not a very good team this year. But I think he is going to be the engine that drives the offense, and there will be times where even when the opposing defenses are planning against him and really nothing else, he's still going to have games where he pops off. Jeremiah Love is number three for me. Mm-hmm. I can't wait to see what this guy becomes when he actually has a full-fledged offense built around him, and we're not talking about the carcass of Jacoby Brissett maybe, or Carson Beck, or whoever the quarterback is going to be in Arizona this year. When they have a real legit offense around him, he's going to become the best back in the league. I think just immediately from the jump, he's going to have offensive rookie of the year moments and probably numbers based on volume, if nothing else. There are going to be weeks where he faces defenses that just stack the box, and it's going to be tough sledding, and he's going to have 23 carries for 81 yards, and everyone's going to go, oh, what a bust. Why would they draft him where they did third overall? But I think overall he's going to be a massively important part of the Arizona offense right from the jump. So I have Jeremiah Love number three. Number two, I think he's my defensive rookie of the year candidate, my favorite anyway, Caleb Downs. I think you talk about guys much like Sonny Styles who have the ability to affect the game at all three levels. Caleb Downs is going to be that for the Cowboys this year. It's one of the reasons I really like Dallas to be much better this year. Obviously, the offense is going to be what it's going to be. It's going to put up points. But having Caleb Downs in the middle of that defense, able to do absolutely anything you ask him to do, is a huge improvement for Dallas in the middle of that defense. And whether it's ball hawking in the secondary, coming up in the box and stuffing the run, maybe even blitzing, rushing the passer on occasion, Caleb Downs can do it on all three levels. I think much like Sonny Styles, we're going to see him pop off and have some highlight reel moments this year. So I have Caleb Downs, number two. And my number one overall most impactful rookie in the NFL this year, Carnell Tate. I mean, you said it already. Like, the ability for he and Cam Ward to build some chemistry instantly will have a big impact on this. But why would they not be able to? I think Cam Ward's going to have a big leap in year two. I think the Titans are a dark horse to maybe be an AFC wild card team because of that. And I think Carnell Tate could bang instantly be not just offensive rookie of the year candidate and winner, but one of those receivers that has a massive impact on a team going from, I don't know if I'll go worst to first, but worst to playoff contender, wild card contender. Because Cam Ward and Carnell Tate should develop a connection very quickly, and it's going to drive the Titans offense. You know, much like the Arizona offense, I think there's still a lot of pieces that have to come together for that team to ultimately reach the level of success they think they're capable of with a first overall quarterback and Tate having his pedigree as well. And that's probably still a year or two down the line. But this year, instant impact, Carnell Tate is going to have it for the Tennessee Titans. So I have him number one, Caleb Downs two, Jeremiah Love three, Jadarian Price four, and Sonny Styles five, Kate.
17: Do you think Carnell Tate is the first option wide receiver-wise? Like, Calvin Ridley, older. Yes, veteran. But like, Wandale Robinson, like, their wide receiver room is not anything good. Like, he has to be the top option off the bat, right?
0: I think Ridley still serves a purpose, obviously. I don't think he's totally washed yet. I think Wandale Robinson, like if you're looking for that field stretcher, deep vertical threat, we know he can do that. I think if you're looking for the guy who's going to be the security blanket for Cam Ward, for lack of a better way to put it, and let's not ignore the fact that they don't have Chig Ngwankwo back this year. He's gone, and he was kind of that at times last year for Cam Ward, the tight end. You could do much worse than having Carnell Tate as your security blanket. He's going to be that guy on third and six that Cam Ward looks to. You know, when the pocket starts to collapse and the pass rush is in his face, it's Carnell Tate. He's going to be like, I don't know, 120 targets, something more than that. I think he's going to see the ball consistently from week one throughout the year, and they're going to have a lot of connection. Tate, the ability to take it and run with it too after he catches it. I think, yeah, Carnell Tate is instantly wide receiver one in Tennessee.
17: I also, Caleb Downs, that was one very close to making my list as well. So I'm on board with you right there.
0: Yeah, I just, you drop somebody into that defense. Like I said, same thing. The thing about both Downs and Styles that I like is the fact that they really can line up almost anywhere and make a play almost anywhere on the field. So that's why I have both of them in my top five. But I think Downs obviously has the ability to help a team that, I don't know, I'm probably higher on the Cowboys than most this year. I think could make a little bit of a jump up, especially defensively. They've got the room to grow there. So I had to include him in my top five, and maybe I put him a little high at number two, but I think he'll have that kind of impact right out of the gate. 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Coming up top of the hour, some other NFL headlines that we have to talk about, including another leverage play, maybe by a team and trying to get what they want. And another team acquired someone that I don't think makes them any better at all. We'll get into that at the top of the hour. Next, though, it's been chaos, the Stanley Cup Final, in the best way possible. We talk about, Kate and I, whether we think that there's any way to gain any inkling of who may actually win this series and spend the summer with Lord Stanley's Cup, or whether it's still all up in the air after what we've seen through the first three games. That's next here on BetMGM Game Day on Westwood One Sports.
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2: Wow, wow, whoa. The Knicks are up 2-0. New York stole two games in San Antonio. The next two are in the Garden. With a chance to sweep, Game 3 of the NBA Finals is tomorrow night. Westwood One Sports.
3: Looking at Environment Canada forecast, showers will taper off near noon today in Halifax, leaving behind cloudy skies with a 30% chance of additional showers through the afternoon. There's also a risk of a thunder shower. South winds shift southwest and gusts up to 40 kilometers an hour with a high of 17 degrees, though coastal areas stay closer to 10. Tonight, showers end before morning with a low of 7, and tomorrow, skies begin to clear with a high of 16.
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12: Howden tried to walk out in front. That got stopped by Slavin. 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
14: Sean McDonough on ESPN and ABC. The final call of Game 3 of the Stanley Cup Final. Shea Theodore gets a nice bounce off the backboards, the end wall, behind Freddie Anderson. And Vegas, after blowing a 4-goal lead, becomes just the second team in Stanley Cup Final history to win a game in which they blew a 4-goal lead. I want to say it was the Bruins in 1972, the last team to do that. Hold on. Now I'm going to be a big dork and have to look it up to make sure I got that right. Yeah, it was the 1972 Bruins. Okay, good. I did have that right. Alongside Kate Constable, I'm Chris Mack. It is Ben.

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9: Our three favorite moments of the day, our three stars of the show, coming up in just a couple of minutes here on BetMGM Game Day. Chris Mack alongside Kate Constable here on Westwood One Sports. 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Team USA Friday night, 9 Eastern, 6 Pacific kick against Paraguay out in L.A., and your husband, you mentioned earlier, has managed to wrangle this into a work trip while you'll be playing solo mama for a couple days.
10: Funny how that works. He was going to go to the game, fly in, the game's evening, Friday, and Friday morning, fly out Saturday, be home, just a quick trip. Why not make it a work trip? Why go for 36 hours when you for 72, maybe a little bit more? I don't know. Spend some time in L.A., some warmth while I'm home with the kid, solo, parenting for 4 days. Not too bad. The guy's impressive the way somehow those things seem to work out.
9: Look, it's a big opportunity for him. I mean, expense those Uber rides, you know?
10: That's the positive of it is now the flights are expensed, the hotels are expensed, so we save a little money. All that's coming out of his pocket is the ticket. So
9: he's really doing it for the family, Kate. It doesn't feel like it right now. It's not for him. It's for the family.
10: It's for the what's the 529, whatever college fund you start for your kids.
9: Exactly.
10: It's all going in there. Yeah.
9: Look,

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2: From the National Newsroom of the Canadian Press, I'm John Kennedy. The Israeli military says Iran made a grave mistake. Sirens sounded in several areas of Israel today, and millions of people ran for shelter as Tehran launched missiles in the first such bombardment since a fragile ceasefire took effect in early April. Iran has since closed its western airspace to brace for a possible response, and it's the latest development, raising the possibility of a return to heavy fighting in the region. It also complicates efforts to end the war that Israel and the U.S. started in late February. Organizers say this year's Walk with Israel turnout was the largest in the event's 57-year history, estimating more than 60,000 people attended the march in Toronto. Among those who took part was Cheyenne Mukhtaria.
3: I think it's not a good idea to separate people by some, you know, by differentiating in terms of religion or, you know, geography or geopolitics, whatever. And above everything and beyond everything, we are humans and we want peace and togetherness.
2: The event comes amid ongoing tensions in the Middle East and repeated protests in Canada over the war in the Gaza Strip. A Canadian scientist has found that amputated bits of flesh cut from scarlet sea cucumbers can carry on for years in a state somewhere between life and death. Sarah Jobson is a doctoral student at Memorial University in Newfoundland and Labrador and says when she and her colleagues amputated bits of a cucumber's tube feet, the pieces quickly healed themselves and grew into spherical blobs.
4: So they almost look like cosmic or from outer space in some way. They look almost like a planet. And it seems that they're able to kind of reform into a new biological unit in a way. They're just surviving.
2: The scarlet sea cucumber is found in the North Atlantic Ocean. Coming up in business this week, many economists expect the Bank of Canada to keep its policy interest rate on hold at 2.25%. Statistics Canada will release its international merchandise trade numbers for April. The country posted a merchandise trade surplus of $1.8 billion in March. And the Global Energy Show is set to kick off in Calgary this week. Meanwhile, Vancouver has been ranked the best of 16 cities hosting World Cup matches. Sports Illustrated magazine cited transportation, walkability, and mild weather for the BC city, topping its ranked list released this month. Both Canadian host cities fare well on the list, with Toronto ranking number 3, just after Seattle. Canada, the U.S., and Mexico are co-hosting the major soccer tournament, with the Canadian team's first game set for Friday against Bosnia and Herzegovina. Now in entertainment, the summer box office is booming.
5: Sink into the chair.
2: The slasher spoof Scary Movie topped ticket sales with an estimated $55 million U.S. over the weekend in North America, notching a franchise-best $105.5 million global launch. This is the Canadian Press. In sports, the Toronto Blue Jays beat the visiting Baltimore Orioles 6-4 today, with Louis Varland continuing his dominance with a four-out save, while Yohendrik Binyango led off the sixth inning with a solo homer, igniting a five-run inning. Brandon Marsh homered for the third straight day and drove in two runs. Rafael Marchand also went in deep, and the Philadelphia Phillies beat the visiting Chicago White Sox 9-5 today. Marsh connected his third inning, eighth of the year, and hit an RBI single in the sixth. Brittany Skies had 25 points, 7 rebounds, and 3 assists to lead the Toronto Tempo to an 85-68 WNBA win over the visiting Chicago Sky at Coca-Cola Coliseum today. The Tempo dominated the game despite shooting 4-for-22 from three-point range. Toronto out-rebounded Chicago 44-37 and led by as many as 21 points in the contest. From the Canadian Press, I'm John Kennedy.
6: Looking at Environment Canada forecast, showers ending before morning in Halifax, then we'll be having cloudy skies with a risk of a thunder shower this evening. Wind southwest from 20 kilometers an hour, gusting to 40, becoming north 20, gusting to 40 this evening, and we'll be having a low of 7 degrees. For tomorrow, Monday, clear skies in the morning, high of 16, UV index of 7 or high. And looking ahead to Tuesday, it will be a mix of sun and cloud with a high of 23 degrees.
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8: All right, hour number two. Not getting a lot of good feedback on my Bears Suck song. From the city of Chicago on the text line. I can't really even read some of these comments because they're not real FCC friendly. You can always text. You can always call 310-840-4910. 310-840-4910. Dude, coming up in the final hour, we're on from 7 to 11 Eastern time. And in this industry, on a weekend night, if I promote something 3 hours or 2 hours in advance, it kind of falls on deaf ears because you're doing your thing. You're driving around, whatever you're doing. Sunday night, maybe you're getting ready for the work week. We got Qadre Ismael on the show to lead off the final hour, the missile. He works for the Baltimore Ravens now. Purple pregame and postgame. We're going to talk some Ravens football with Qadre Ismael, who won a Super Bowl with the Ravens, spent 10 years. And when our producer, Stewart, said, hey, we got Qadre Ismael coming up, I was like, the missile, let's go. That's 2 hours from now. So